0: 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We thank you so very much for tuning in, hoping in that you are enjoying this blessed Sabbath, that you've had a wonderful time with your loved ones. And of course, as you've been listening to Faith FM, we pray that the messages, the songs have all been of encouragement to you. And we're here for the next hour or so, sharing words of encouragement and beautiful music. You have the opportunity to share your Sabbath greetings as well. So we do invite you to call us, text us, let us know that you're listening and be a part of the program. So I do invite you to stay tuned and be blessed. And once again, we say happy Sabbath to you. Happy Sabbath, Jun. How are you doing?
1: Hey, Adi. I'm very happy to be with you this evening, and praise the Lord, I am doing fine and alive.
0: Amen. you better be alive.
1: Yes.
0: Yes. Well, but praise the Lord.
1: Praise the Lord. God has blessed me and taking care of me, and to be with you this evening.
0: All right. And so, friends, we hope and pray that you will enjoy this program as we share together. Muchísimas gracias por seguir en compañía de Radio Fe, su mejor alternativa. 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
1: Let us bow our heads as we pray. Loving Father, who art in heaven, Lord, we are thankful for your goodness and your mercies, Lord, and so being good so to us, Lord, to bless us to have another opportunity to come and praise your name and share of your goodness, Lord. So we invite you now to be a part with us, Lord, and give us the right words and the right music to be played. And I pray, Lord, that it may be a blessing for someone listening in this evening. It is my prayer in Jesus' name. Amen.
0: Amen. Well, friends, once again, thank you for listening in. This is Faith FM, your positive alternative. Did I mention the numbers to call? I guess so, but nevertheless, if you're just changing that dial and found Faith FM, I pray that you'll stay here. And of course, you can call us 824-4531 or you can also text us 615-5642. So as we begin our evening's program, we've had prayer and we're going to be sharing our scripture for this special time.
1: Well, our Bible verse for this evening is coming from Deuteronomy chapter 31 and verse 6. Deuteronomy, how you pronounce that, Daddy?
2: Deuteronomy.
1: Okay. Deuteronomy 31:6. And the word of God says, be strong and courageous. Do not be afraid or terrified, for the Lord your God goes with you. He will never leave you nor forsake you.
0: Okay, so vamos a compartir el versículo que se encuentra en el libro de Deuteronomio. Don't ask me to repeat that. Okay, vamos a compartir I guess I have to say it again. Del libro de Deuteronomio, capítulo 31, perdón, el versículo. Was that 31?
1: 31:6.
0: Ok, vamos a compartir el libro de Deuteronomio 31, el versículo 6. 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Why did you choose that verse?
1: Well, you know, this verse, Sadi, reminds us that God is always with us, even in difficult or frightening circumstances. You know, this Bible verse occurs near the end of Moses, when God was ready to put him to rest. And as he was preparing Joshua, you know, to lead the people into Canaan, Moses reassured the Israelites that despite the challenges and the enemies ahead, God's presence is guaranteed protection and guidance. The repeated assurance that God will not fail you nor forsake you reminds us that God, his faithfulness is reliable in times of uncertainty.

0: Amen. All right. So
1: have you ever have times when you want
0: if God is listening,
1: yes.
0: If he's there for me?
1: Yeah.
0: Yes, I have.
1: I guess we all do.
0: We all do. And if you haven't, it's coming your way.
1: Yes.
0: Yeah. Yes, you know, but you know, it's in those moments that I think that, you know, you have that room for growth, because when you feel like, man, I don't know what's going to be the end of this, or how I'm going to get out of this, or, you know, maybe you've prayed for something and it's like you see no hope, no light, no answer, you know, and when you hold on to the last little bit of your hope that you have, and you know, you see how God comes through, those are growing moments to me, because for a next situation you can remember and say, well, you know what, God took care of me back then, so definitely he's gonna take care of me.
1: Well, I would like to put a question to you, Ani, but let's listen to this song.
0: All right, sure.
1: All right, and after this, then I will give you a little break so you could prepare for the question. All right, let's listen to the song as we go here.

Welcome back, friends. 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And of course, we want to remind you that you can call us, text us with your

0: favorite song. And we are very happy that you are listening. And in just a few, I don't know if you remember, John, but last week we had asked a question and we said that we were going to leave it for this Friday.
1: Okay.
0: You remember what it was?
1: Yes.
0: What was?
1: Well, by the grace of God, mm-hmm. who will be our guest speaker for Faith FM 28th anniversary.
0: All right.
1: So, coming in January.
0: All right. Okay. That's it for you.
1: Yes.
0: So if you know the answer, if you want to give it a try, text us in with the name of a speaker, which you think is going to be the speaker for this year's 28th anniversary. And before the program is over, we're going to tell you who it will be and who is the winner of a special prize as well for the correct answer. Remember, don't guess, okay?
1: Well, you have to guess.
0: Wait, man, wait.
1: Oh.
0: So if you text me,
1: okay,
0: and you write three names, the first one is going to be the one that I think you are
1: okay
0: thinking about, okay? So tell me which one you think it is, all right? So let us know. Take a punch on it. Write your name. Send it in, 615-5642. We have a special prize for the person who wins, who can guess who the speaker for this year's anniversary is going to be. And Mr. Henry, Brother Lucas, you cannot say who it is. Okay, just saying. Mm-hmm. Okay, so yeah, we look forward to hearing from you, and you can start texting in. Sister Kim, are you thinking about who it is? Okay, so put on that thinking cap and let me know who you think the speaker will be. And if you get the right answer, then you'll get something very special. All right. So, John?
1: Yes, my question. Well, you know, I just like to wish everyone a happy Sabbath and hoping that you had a wonderful week. You know, God keep you safe and give you his angels to protect you as you go around, as you work. And I hope that I know you are resting at home, enjoying the beautiful hours of the Sabbath day, and more so enjoying Faith FM.
0: That's right.
1: And if you want to be a part of our program this evening, you are more than welcome to text in and share your little two cents comments.
0: Oh my goodness.
1: Okay, well, because, you know, our Bible verse for this evening was Deuteronomy 31:6. Be strong.
0: Okay.
1: And I guess that is strong and courageous.
0: Oh, yes, I come back here.
1: I mean strong in,
0: like, in the Lord.
1: Lifting weights. And do not be afraid or terrified. For the Lord your God goes with you, and he will never leave you nor forsake you. You know, this morning for my devotion, you know, there's a book I like to read, and it's The Great Controversy. I like this book and The Desires of Ages. I think I read The Desires of Ages more than this one. Somehow I just like that book, and I think I read it more than one time, definitely, for sure. But I came across this little passage this morning, and you know, Moses is saying here, be strong and courageous, do not be afraid. And then I came across this quotation here, and it says, the time of trouble such as never was is soon to open upon us, and we shall need an experience which we do not possess and which many are too indolent to obtain.

0: You know, it's saying here like there's a time coming, right? And we would need some
1: courage.
0: Courage and be strong. Be strong. You know, one time, I mean, you know, I guess, you know, sometimes when I'm hungry, like I could know when I'm hungry. But
1: I would say it.
0: But how could we be strong and courageous, you know, and you're hungry? You know, it's so challenging. What's your take, Ari?
1: Well, you know, that's why they say you have to learn or practice skipping at least one
0: skipping
1: knee.
0: A meal. Well, you know, I do that sometimes, you know.
1: But you know, I think that's the reason why Sister White speaks a lot about you know, like controlling your appetite, you know, because it's true, you know, when you're hungry, I don't mean like hungry, like, you know, skip one meal and but there are some times that, you know, for example, like the last time you took me to Independence and we went and, you know, we had a little skimpy breakfast because we wanted to go early, right?
0: Yeah, yeah.
1: And, you know, we work under the hot sun all day long. And you pass at a shop, all they have is like a biscuit or something like that. And that's not really, you know, satisfying.
0: Yeah.
1: Oh, all you could find was a chips. And it wasn't the chips that I like. It was chips. And by the time you came in the truck, we moved out from the store. When I opened the thing, I didn't even read it, but when I opened the thing, it was a hot chips.
0: Yes.
1: I was like, why did you buy a picante chips for me? I don't like that. Right? And, you know, we drove all the way. I think it was a holiday, or what was the problem?
0: It was a holiday. Yeah.
1: And the thing is that we didn't find any food along the way, right? And yes, you know, you kind of like start to get a little headache-ish and maybe a little frustrated or, you know. So, but here it's not talking about like maybe just one meal, you know. And imagine if we can't have ourselves under control by skipping just one meal, you know. Maybe we get a little grouchy and bumpy and all this, you know. Imagine if we didn't have, like, for 3 days, what would happen?
0: Right.
1: You know, so she speaks a lot about, you know, controlling our appetite and stuff like that.
0: Mm-hmm. Well, you know, it says that the time is coming and it soon will be upon us. And let me read it here again. And we shall need an experience which we do not now possess. That's something to think about, you know. Let me finish here. Which many are too indolent to obtain. You know, when I look at the word indolent, it's like lazy. It's like showing laziness, you know, or just trying to take it easy.
1: I don't care attitude.
0: Yeah, you know, we go to church. Yeah. Take it easy. You know, and don't you think, you know, the children of Israel was like, to me, sometimes I feel like they had it easier than us today.
1: Why? In the sense that they could see a physical, maybe, you know, the cloud and the fire.
0: Yes.
1: You know.
0: Imagine, you know.
1: We have to have more faith because, like, we're not really seeing a...
0: Right, you know. Imagine, man, like, you know, you're coming out of Egypt. Mm. You know, and

0: and you have a cloud, mm-hmm. these guys travel under AC. They had the best AC.
1: It's like in Pine Ridge, right?
0: No, I think it was better.
1: Think so?
0: Because they had cloud to cool the day,
1: mm-hmm.
0: you know. And then in the night, they had
1: the pillar of fire,
0: the fire
1: mm-hmm.
0: to
1: warm them up.
0: Cool and warm them up, you know, like, so like, why complain? You know, I feel like they had it.
1: But
0: easier.
1: You know, John, it's just like us today.
0: Okay.
1: Right. The sun is so hot. A little rain comes. It takes too long. And before you know it, we're like, man, when this rain has stopped. Don't you think like it's, maybe it's not like exactly like what they were going through, but it, in a way, it's like the same thing because we complain for everything. Right?
0: So I guess we will not be able to make it through in the last days, what? If we complain for everything and too much rain, too much this. Something to really think about. You know, but it's saying here, you know, we will need an experience which we do not now possess. Possible God will do for us in a moment, you know, in as the moment draws, and that is why you know, if you, well, hopefully tonight, you know, we can share the speaker that is coming for January. You know, this guy has a beautiful testimony. You know, his story is amazing. How God took care of him. Right?
1: That's right.
0: Growing up in a... Oh, don't
1: don't give too much.
0: Okay. All right.
1: If I let John, he's going to tell you who it is. you know, we already have two suggestions.
0: Okay.
1: I won't say if they're right or not right. So for those of you that are listening, you still have tries to send us your text message. Let us know who you think the guest speaker for this year's 28th anniversary is going to be. And if you are the person who gave us the right number, the right name, that is, you will be receiving a very special gift that you will enjoy. Okay. And so, yes, we are so happy to know that you are listening and that you want to be a part of it as well.
0: Yes.
1: Can I just say something
0: okay,
1: about
0: okay.
1: the
0: Go
1: passage?
0: Ahead.
1: You know, you you said, how can we, what? Oh, we're not going to make it to heaven because we complain. You know, John, I truly believe that, I mean, if I accept Christ today, it doesn't mean that, you know, I'm forever a good person or, you know, it's every day communion with the Lord, every day building
0: okay.
1: up. And that passage where it says, you know, that we would have to possess a what?
0: Well, we shall need an experience uh-huh. which we do not now possess.
1: You know, like, it makes me think about, like, the martyrs, you know.
0: You know, somewhere along the way. Oh, sorry. I get it. Go ahead.
1: You know what I mean? It makes me think about, like, the martyrs, right? Or, like, anybody that has had to stand up for Christ, like, a life or death situation.
0: Yeah.
1: I mean, right now, I could say, just like Peter, right? Oh, no, Lord, you know, I'll do whatever it is for
0: yes.
1: you. You know,
0: uh-huh.
1: I'll cut off the man's ears or whatever, you know?
0: I got a jail for you.
1: Yes, but when the crunch time comes,
0: yeah.
1: am I really going to stand? Or like Peter say, I don't know that person.
0: Mm-hmm.
1: I don't know Adventist, you know? So I think that it's our everyday communion with the Lord and, you know, having him and hanging on to these promises, like what, you know, we read from Deuteronomy. I don't know if I have that courage, but, you know, if the situation comes and
0: maybe

0: had that love for Christ and everything, I will be able to stand up.
1: I believe you will, Ali. You know, there's a beautiful story. Pastor, I think it's John Bradshaw. He shared it this week or last week, but I remember it. These guys were 40 Roman soldiers. And I forget the name of the emperor who was in charge. And all he was asking to do is just for you guys to just bow and respect him and you will live. But there were these 40 soldiers. These 40 soldiers, and they said, no, we are not going to bow to an earthly man. And they begged them, and, you know, Ali, just need to just bow. And they said no. And so, well, the punishment was that we're going to put you, it was by a sea, and they tied him up. And as the wave comes in and the high tide comes in, they're going to be going one by one, dying, drowning, and the water is cold and everything. And these 40 men stood. These 40 soldiers, you know, they stood strong. They stood strong for the Lord. And, you know, they did not give up. Mm-hmm. But as time went by, one gave in. as time went by, one gave in. And he came with the other soldiers that were, you know, on the shore. And he came to be warm. But this move, what he did, just move and touch the soldiers, one of the soldiers that was on the shore. Because now there were 39 in the water. And he said, no, I'm going to be the 40. You heard that story?
0: I don't recall.
1: You don't listen to it.
0: Oh my.
1: I'm sorry. Yeah, but he took his place, right? And said, no, for the soldiers. And they stood firm for the Lord. You know. So I believe that yes, the book says that we will need an experience which we do not now possess. But I believe as the moment comes around, right, God is going to give us that strength, that courage, you know, like what did Moses say here? Be strong and courageous, you know. Do not be afraid, for the Lord your God goes with you. And he will never leave you nor forsake you. Be strong. You know, God is saying here, be strong. But I want to say something here, Ali. And I don't know if this fit in or doesn't fit in. Let me know.
0: Let it fit.
1: You know, there is, I don't want to get political here, but, you know, there is on the news, there's a guy in the States, a soldier that is going to be put before a firing squad because executed. Because many years ago, couple of years ago, he was a U.S. soldier and he killed a couple U.S. soldiers, you know, on the base somewhere in Texas, finally now. The sentence is death by firing, right?
0: And I've never heard that before.
1: Yes.
0: I mean, only, you know, like way back in.
1: No. It's going to happen. And it's going to be shown live.
0: Oh my goodness, no.
1: And like, you know, I said, no, I can't watch this thing. You know.
0: Why would they do it live?
1: That's what has been, that's what has been
0: causing a
1: no. That's the sense.

0: sentence. That's what has been the punishment for him. Mm-hmm. You know, just like how they have death sentence by lethal or, you know, all these different. Well, this guy, he is going to be executed in front of a firing squad of soldiers, right? And it's going to be shown live on I guess internet TV, you know. And sounds scary to me, you know. Because I know that was, you know, I asked you, like, I don't know if this have anything to do with it, but it's got to be brave, you know.
1: Yeah, courageous.
0: Going to be courageous, but it troubled me. It troubled me because, you know, it's a life. Well, he took many life. Because when I read this story, I said, man, what a cruel way to go. But when you read what he did, you know, like, pretty serious too, because he took he took many lives, you know. And, oh, man, you know. I don't want to be the judge, but but you know, like the book says, you know, we will need an experience which we do not possess. I pray to God that, you know, God will give us the strength when the time arrives, when the time comes. No doubt about it. He will be there for us. You know, we need to be reminded that God is always with us, you know. Even in difficult or frightening circumstances, you know, just like how Joshua was encouraged to lead Israel, individuals are called to face challenges with confidence and trust in God. You know, do you have that, Daddy?
1: I pray by God's grace.
0: Yes, I know you will. By God's grace, you know, this verse teaches us, you know, that fear should not dominate us, you know. God's support is constant and unwavering. And yes, it's true, you know, we want to see God, you know, like the children of Israel in those days. Like I said, sometimes I think they had it easier, better than us. You know, their shoes, their clothes never worn. Imagine wandering in the wilderness for 40 years and their clothes, shoes never worn.
1: Well, I believe that.
0: Will it happen? The Bible said so, you know, like, so these guys were like well taken care of. Amen. You know, but yet, you know, you see that they feel God at times, you know. And so Joshua was chosen, you know, after Moses, and he was encouraged, you know, to be strong, be courageous. You know, I pray to God that we may all be strong and don't, you know, give up.
1: Amen. Amen. Amen. Well, you know, John, the thought was wonderful, you know, and the encouragement to be courageous. And I'm so encouraged by our listeners as well. You know, we've had about 6 or 7 suggestions here. I'm not yet going to say who has it or who doesn't.
0: You promised them a prize.
1: Yes, I will keep my word.
0: Okay.
1: I will keep my word. The prize is special. You don't want to miss it.
0: Yes. And you know, this guy is special.
1: Yes. I know our listeners there must be, I decided. Okay, nevertheless, yes, another reminder, remember, if you text in one, that's okay. Who you think it is, right? But if you put 1, 2, or 3, the first one that you put, that's the one that I'm taking for you, okay? So, think about your answer. You know, all our speakers have been very special. So don't listen to John. Oh my.

0: Jeremy. But yes, keep the answers coming. It's so wonderful to know that you are, you guys are so hot.
1: You know that by the grace of God,
0: yes,
1: it's not far away.
0: It definitely is not far away.
1: It's not far away. Just imagine about
0: 3 months. 3 months?
1: 10 more weekends.
0: Yeah.
1: 10, 11 more weekends like that. Just like that, yeah. But you know, you're going to be blessed. You're going to be blessed, you know. Prepare your hearts and mind. And yes, you know, all our speakers have been good. Mm-hmm. You know, last year we had Pastor Dutton.
0: Mm-hmm.
1: You know, this guy was great. Amen. You know, we tried and we try and, you know, God worked it out.
0: He always does.
1: Yes, in the right time, in the right moment. And so, you know, if you want to start the year, you know, renewing your life and, you know, come and be encouraged, the best place to be will be here in Cayo at the Eden Auditorium. And like we said, it's going to be the 8th and the 9th of January for this coming 28th. Anniversary of Faith FM, and I know for sure you're going to be double, triple blessed. You have seen him many times on 3ABN,
0: all right,
1: YouTube. Okay, okay.
0: Okay, so
1: yes. And you know, one of the reasons why I'm excited, because the speaker, he said, don't be afraid.
0: Yes.
1: Tell everybody.
0: Yes.
1: Right? He said, don't wait. Don't.
0: All right, John.
1: Oh, my.
0: Tell everybody. Don't worry. I'll give you more time.
1: Yeah. Go.
0: All right. So, yes, friends, we are just super excited, you know, for our different guest speakers starting November. That's next month. We will be having a very special program in Corozal, you know, and our speaker for then, you know, we have already announced it since it's a closer one. We didn't do it like this, but nevertheless, he's coming from where?
1: Colombia.
0: He's coming from Colombia, and he's an evangelist and also a singer. So we look forward to hearing a beautiful message, and not only that, but you know, that's November 21st. That's in Corozal at the CCC Community College, right? So we look forward to that special program. And then from there, we move on to?
1: Cayo.
0: To Cayo, yes, to here in Santa Elena, where we'll be having our 28th anniversary. And we look forward to having you here with us. So stay tuned for more. We'll be right back.
1: I think
0: after
1: we will need
0: song.
1: Help for this one, Adi.
0: We will need help?
1: Yeah.
0: Why?
1: Help with many things.
0: We always do. Okay, so let's enjoy a song here. We're going to be having a musical break. And we'll be right back as we continue sharing with you. Stay tuned. This is Faith FM, and here is the song, Jerusalem.

0: Open and tell me which one of the two or three that you have here is the one that you think it is.
1: Amen. Well, thank you very much, Anna. You don't have to wait too long. I guess in the next 5 minutes, 10 minutes.
0: I guess. Oh. All right. So you know the going back to the verse about what was it? Deuteronomy 31:6.
1: Yes.
0: Be strong and courageous. Do not be afraid, for the Lord your God goes with you wherever you go. Have you maybe? Somebody might say, well, why would you even ask June that question? But have you ever felt afraid or maybe giving up or, you know, discouraged in your walk in this ministry? I mean, has it been a bed of roses for you? Like, you know, it's paved road and smooth highway.
1: I wish. But you know, when the year comes to an end, and you know, after your anniversary, and you know, you celebrate, you could humble say, well, praise the Lord. But then when everybody leaves, you know, and like, you know, you come back to earth, like, the work continues, you know. And how to face another year, you know. I must say that this year started not too bad, easy. One of our biggest challenge has always been, you know, paying the bills, you know. But praise the Lord, you know, God has come true and he has been there for us, and we have humbled see his leading.
0: Mm-hmm. Amen.
1: And his providing, you know, to make it through another year, you know. And you remember the thought that we read a little bit while ago, that we would need to possess something that in the end time that we do not possess now.
0: Mm-hmm.
1: And so, you know, I look at it in the same light of I don't have to wait until then.
0: Mm-hmm.
1: Well, God knows if, you know, you be alive or what, but each day, you know, as we go about live our lives, you know, we are being put to the test.
0: Mm-hmm.
1: You know, we are being challenged. But you know, I, like I said, I enjoy reading this book, The Great Controversy, you know. And there's a quotation here that I always sit down and read, and it says that you do not need to be anxious for tomorrow. Sounds so easy, right? Isn't that so?
0: Yes, it's
1: sounds
0: so true.
1: So easy to say, no worry, man. No worry about tomorrow, you know. And there's a little thing I have on my phone. You know, why worry about tomorrow? You have enough for today.
0: Mm.
1: So if you worry about tomorrow, you are taking an extra burden with you.
0: Yes.
1: But like I said, it sounds so easy, but many a times it's not like that. You know, we humanly, we easily fall and we worry. But it says, you are God's servant and he knows the end from the beginning. And I believe if God has placed us here for this purpose, you know, share his word on Faith FM each and every day. It's going now 28 years. I believe it speaks for itself. And God has taken care of us from the beginning, and he will see us through until the end. So he says, don't worry about tomorrow. It says, the events of tomorrow, which are hidden from your view, are open to the eyes of him who is omnipotent.

0: God knows and sees, and He does knows everything.
1: Amen.
0: Right? So He knows, and He already see tomorrow. So let us continue to, you know, be faithful to Him. And God knows where He will lead us. Hopefully, I don't know if we will see 29th anniversary or 30. You know, sometimes we say the big one. But just making it, it's...
1: Another year, it's a big one.
0: Big one. Yes, you know. Mm. But we had a lot of challenges this year. And especially it had to do with, you know, our equipment. But I must say that God has blessed us these past years in that we have spare equipment. I remember when we had to shut down for weeks and months, sometimes didn't have extra equipment, you know, and operating 7-8 stations at the same time. The equipments are always needed, and you can never say that you have enough.
1: Mm-hmm.
0: Because with so many operating each and every day, and with these thunder and lightning like we had, what, 2-3 nights ago,
1: yeah.
0: I mean, like, you guys know that, like, somehow these thunder and lightning and rain, like, it doesn't last long, but the few minutes or time that it rains, it really come down hard, right?
1: So true.
0: But the rain is not much the problem, right? It's the lightning.
1: Yeah.
0: The lightning can really damage our equipment, and we have seen that. And just last night, you know, this morning, you know, your equipment, you know.
1: Mm-hmm.
0: So, and they're not cheap, you know. They are very pricey. But praise the Lord. And I give God thanks by His grace and faith, trusting in Him. You know, He has brought us here this far. And friends, as you listen and as you, I pray that your prayer may be to come and celebrate with us, because what you are witnessing and what you will be experiencing, you know, it's a true testimony that if you don't know if you will be able to possess that strength or that faith, you know, come and experience it.
1: Mm-hmm.
0: You know, come January, you know, and where we could be able to give God thanks that, yes, you know, it's true, it's real, you know. God is alive, and He, if He can do it for me, you know, He can do it for you. He can do it for any one of us.
1: Amen.
0: Yeah.
1: Amen. Well, John, I guess we have come to the end of the program.
0: I want to hear the winners.
1: You know, I can... But, put the little music. Taran, taran.
0: So we have winners?
1: I think so.
0: Okay.
1: But first of all, you know, let me share this these greetings. 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

0: Ana Judith, gracias por seguir en compañía de Radio Faith, su mejor alternativa. Well, John, let me share with you the suggestions that we've had here. Also, there's another greetings, and it says, Happy Sabbath, Sister Ari, Brother John. Blessings to you. We're enjoying your program here in San Jose Nuevo Palmar. We would like to listen to the song Before the Day is Over. Can you find that for me? All right. So, yes, we're going to be sharing that, Sister Vinette. Thank you very much for listening in as well. You know, I had a flu. When was it? Last week, Sabbath, Sunday, and Monday, I was not doing good, but got better. And right now, I feel like, oh, I need to have a beautiful voice for tomorrow, John. Yes, okay. So let me continue here. Let me share the messages that we have received with the suggestions here for the upcoming program. And we have, let's see, Happy Sabbath, it says, Brother June, Miss Addy. I think the speaker is Pastor Shine O'Connor, Pastor Pavel Goya, or Pastor David Gates. These are my three guesses from Moriah in Los Tambos. But Mariah changed her mind and said, I'm going with Pastor Pavel Goya. So that's who she chose, right? So let's see. The other one said, is it Happy Sabbath? The speaker is Pastor Pavel Goya. Could it be Mark Finley? Good night, Happy Sabbath. I am trying to answer once again. My only guess is Pastor Louis Torres. You know who Louis Torres is?
1: Yeah.
0: Sorry.
1: Yes.
0: All right. And it says, well, I'm going with Pastor Louis Torres. Okay. And then the other one says, Happy Sabbath, Sister Hermana Ari. Por si no recibió mi mensaje, el Pastor Pavel Goya. All right. And this is from Sister who? Sister Melly. And let me see. I had another one. Okay. All right. So who's the speaker for this year's anniversary? I think because I was being mean, my voice is just... because I didn't want to give June more time to talk. No, I'm suffering with my voice. Aye, aye. So, I'll give you the privilege of telling me who it is.
1: Well, I think the one that had more, his name came up more than the others. Was it Pavel Goya?
0: Uh-huh.
1: I think his name came up more, right?
0: Yes, 1, 2, 3, 4.
1: Yes, mm-hmm. Yeah.
0: So, is that who is coming?
1: Yes, by the grace of God.
0: Amen, amen. Well, you know, we met Pastor Goya.
1: Goya.
0: When was it?
1: 2019.
0: Imagine, from then we spoke, and I guess the Lord made it happen this way.
1: Why?
0: Because I think where he is at the moment, it's better.
1: It suits him best, yes.
0: It suits him best, yes.
1: Right.
0: So, you know, we praise the Lord. We contacted him, mm-hmm. and we almost gave up, right? Because we don't like to wait for last minute. And
1: no, like, this has been in the making for more than a year.
0: Yes. Yeah. And but you know, up to a certain point you could wait. After that you have to think about plan B.
1: Yes.
0: Because you know, time is going, people need time to plan and to you know, take it and everything. But we almost gave up, and praise the Lord, he answered, and he said, well, from the previous time when we spoke, he noted it down and said that, yes, he was available for the time. But then it's like, he was so hard to get.

0: right?
1: Yes.
0: But you know, he said, yes, you know, I have your dong, and so yeah, he made his final confirmation that yes, it's coming, and so we look forward to having him. And for those of you that had the name right, I will be sharing with you a book from Pastor Goya, which is
1: One Miracle
0: After
1: Another. Yes.
0: I don't have the book with me right now to give you tomorrow, but the book is on its way.
1: Yeah.
0: All right. Mm-hmm. So we are going to be sharing that book with you as soon as it gets here and your names are down. And thank you so very much for being a part of it. Thank you so very much for all your guesses. You know, I see that you all have good speakers that you want to hear about. And so, yeah, but Pastor Goya is the speaker for this event.
1: 28th anniversary.
0: Yes. Yeah. Well, what else will be happening? Is there any other special?
1: Yes, we're going to be having Pastor Kevin and another singer. Oops, I am bad on this one, Ari. I can't remember his name.
0: Okay.
1: But we're going to have another singer. And we'll be having a week of revival. Mm-hmm. And then we'll be finishing up on the following week after our anniversary, which will be on the 9th of January, the following Sabbath. We'll be finishing up Sabbath morning, and then on Sabbath evening, we have something that we have never done before. Mm-hmm. You know, our district pastor, he always challenges us, you need to step out and make some noise. Mm-hmm. So we'll be stepping out.
0: Making lots of noise.
1: Yeah. We'll be stepping out today. By God's grace, to the Cayo Welcome Center. Mm-hmm. Making some
0: heavenly noise.
1: Heavenly noise, right. For the honor and glory of God, that will be on Sabbath afternoon. Mm-hmm. Lifting our voices in praise to the Lord. These guys can really sing. Mm-hmm. They are pretty good singers, professional, and so far we are looking for Eden High School. They are good too as well. And La Loma Luz, what's the name?
0: I don't know if it's La Loma Luz Quartet. We spoke to Dr. Cho.
1: Yes.
0: Hopefully, you know, they can be there. And also Eden, hopefully they can be there
1: right.
0: as well.
1: Yeah.
0: And it promises to be a very, very special evening,
1: yep.
0: You know, to end up all the week long of activities that we have been having. So for the anniversary weekend, we'll be having Pastor Pavel Goya, who's going to be the guest speaker. Mm-hmm. And we also have Pastor Kevin Jimenez and Pedro Carilli.
1: Okay. I couldn't remember that name.
0: Yes. And so it's going to be grand. You don't want to miss out. We invite you to share this invitation. And yes, you know, he said, don't be afraid. Use every means that you can to share. He's a man of prayer, and he asked us to form a prayer group, you know, that we can start. Let it not be just another celebration, but a time where, you know, people can be reached out, hearts can be touched, and lives can be changed for eternity. So that's his prayer, and that's our prayer. That has always been our prayer, you know, as we do these programs, that they will reach out and find someone who needs to hear God's voice as well.
1: That's so true, Daddy. You said it right, that he asked us to pray, and even as, and he also asked us to tell everyone from now. And if you can begin to pray, right? He made sure of that, you know, let it be something that will make a difference in the lives of those coming. And he also want to do Sabbath evening. Mm-hmm. You know, he said, he asked us if we were going to be sharing food. Mm-hmm. And I said, yes, because

0: because he wants time where people can ask questions and he can answer them and, you know, enjoy the Sabbath evening. And so we said yes, you know, we share food so that
1: they don't have to
0: stay, yes, and don't have to go home, and we can enjoy the evening, you know, together with question and answers, and, you know.
1: Yes.
0: Yeah.
1: So, yeah, we look forward to that. And friends, we ask you to kindly pray for us. You know, he was the one that said, you know, pray. Because when you move out to do these things, you know, you will always find that the enemy tries to, you know, do his thing as well. But God is powerful, and we believe in prayer. And so we want to have that prayer. And, you know, yes, we can testify that every time, you know, there's something happens, you know, but God is so gracious.
0: Let's pray that something good happened this time, yes. Mari. It's time that something good happened.
1: Yes, you know, and yes, so we are just so thankful for God's blessings.
0: Yeah.
1: Mm-hmm. All right, June, I think we need to finish. And
0: I guess you have a fly.
1: Yes, I have to take care of my little voice because I will need it tomorrow as well. Yeah, for those of you that are around this area, we invite you to join us for worship at the Hillview Seventh-day Adventist Church. You know, if you're not in this area, then find the church that is nearest to you. Come and worship. You will be blessed. We will be in Spencerville tomorrow, right? I'll be doing Sabbath school there. I look forward to it, and I hope that our friends there look forward to it because I'll be stepping in. Good advertisement, right? Yes. And don't you worry, you'll know why I said that. If you are there tomorrow, you'll know why I said I'll be stepping in. Oh my. If you come into my house, you'll see that I'm really stepping in. I won't give away anymore. Maybe next week I can tell you what it was all about.
0: Yep.
1: But that was a good
0: promotion.
1: Promotion. Oh my, I need to go. Okay, so friends, once again, thank you very much for joining us, and enjoy this blessed Sabbath. Let us pray for our young people. They are in Spanish Occult, mm-hmm, for the singles retreat, and so pray for all the young people that are there. May they have an enjoyable time. I briefly spoke to the guest speaker.
0: Yeah, we had a time with him this morning.
1: This morning, and whoa, I won't say I wish I was single, but, you know. But just from hearing him, you know, speaking to him, I was like, wow, these kids are in for a treat.
0: Yeah.
1: You know, so praise the Lord that they are there. They're going to be receiving good counsel. And we pray that, you know, it's going to be a blessing for them as well. So, praise the Lord for that.
0: Yeah.
1: So, John, can you pray? Because I can't pray.
0: Well, I'm happy that I'm not single anymore, Ari.
1: Me too, John. Right. Don't worry about that.
0: Loving Father who art in heaven, Lord, we're so thankful. Thank you, Lord, for the beautiful opportunity, the time you have shared with us, so that we can be on Faith FM and share the good news of salvation, of hope and encouragement to our listeners far and near. Thank you, Lord, for this beautiful opportunity we had this evening and freedom this evening, Lord. I pray that as we spoke this evening, Lord, I pray that those listening may have been blessed, may have been encouraged, and also, Lord, motivated to come and worship and celebrate with us for our 28th anniversary, and also for the one there in Corozal on the 21st of November. And Lord, as what was said about praying from now for traveling mercies, praying for each one to come and be blessed, and to also, Lord, to come and be strengthened so that we may possess the power that we will need in these closing days of this world. Thank you, Lord, for our country. I thank you, Lord, for the freedom that we have this evening to share your word each and every day. And now, Lord, as we are about to close,

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3: Today's verse reminds us that sin has consequences. Here's Romans 6, verse 23. For the wages of sin is death, but the gift of God is eternal life in Christ Jesus our Lord. That's Romans 6, verse 23.

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1: Welcome to the Mercy Minute with Mercy Ship's CEO, Dr. Michelle White.
2: 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An empty ICU was transformed into a colourful gallery. And CD's favourite piece? His portrait of Dr. Gary, titled The King. A heartfelt tribute to the man who changed his life forever.
1: Visit mercyships.org for more information.

0: Our world is facing a global mental health crisis. Over 200 million people across this planet suffer from internet and social media addiction. More than half of all students have said social media made them feel less confident about themselves. Teens who spend 5 hours or more a day on their devices are 70% more likely to have a risk factor for suicide. Over 90% of parents think social media is having a negative impact on their children's mental health. In fact, the Surgeon General suggests adding a warning label that states, social media can be toxic to the mental health of young people. 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
2: How do you do? The world pursues the lust of the flesh, the lust of the eyes, and the pride of life. But these things do not lead to peace and joy in one's life, as the man in this story learned. Success as an athlete became his god, but he didn't find peace and joy until his heart and mind and very life were unshackled.

0: Miss McPherson.
1: Yes?
0: I'm afraid little Stephen may not make it.
1: Oh, no.
0: He was very dehydrated when he was brought in. We had him on an IV line, but he's not responding. He's in a deep coma.
1: He was with his aunt. I don't know what happened.
0: Have you been here all night?
1: Yes.
0: It's nearly dawn. Why don't you go home? Someone will call if there's any change. But I say again, your son may not make it.
1: He's the first boy in my family in two generations. And he only made it 6 months.
2: Proclaiming the good news to a troubled world, this is Unshackled. True life stories dramatized and produced in Chicago by Pacific Garden Mission. Going nowhere. That's what you might say of the homeless who drift from one place to another seeking food and shelter. That's why Pacific Garden Mission keeps the doors open day and night to welcome these lost souls.

0: not only food and shelter, but showers and fresh clothing. Even some medical and dental treatment are given without charge to hundreds of men, women, and children, thanks to caring friends who send financial gifts. Pastors and counselors help each one understand the choices that led to their dilemma. And by hearing the good news of the one who sticks closer than a brother, they can make the right choice for a future full of hope. Now for broadcast around the earth, here is episode number 3951 in the series Unshackled, the program that makes you face yourself and think.
1: Hello?
2: Is this Mrs. McPherson?
1: Yes.
2: I'm a nurse at the hospital where Stephen is a patient.
1: Is he going to make it?
2: He's out of the coma, Mrs. McPherson, but he'll have to stay in the hospital a couple of more weeks.
1: Why?
2: The nurses used too much heat on his legs, trying to get his blood pressure up, and he has third-degree burns. He needs to have skin grafts.
1: But he's alive. That's what matters. He's alive.
0: Still an infant, the man in our story would recover from his burns only to face potentially worse crises. This is the story of his escape, the true testimony of Stephen McPherson from the classic files of Unshackled.
3: My parents were 18 when I was born, and I was only a few days old when my father slipped out of town. So Mama and her parents raised me. We lived in Virginia Beach, where Grandpa still made a little moonshine. He was his own best customer, and the fights he had with Grandma were fierce, yelling and throwing things. In the fall, he slaughtered hogs and held a big barbecue that drew a crowd.
4: Must be 100 or more people here, but at least they're peaceful.
5: So far, busy stuffing their faces.
4: I like seeing folks stuffing their faces and drinking my home brew.
5: At least you're sober for this one day.
4: A man has to stay sober if he's gonna barbecue pork. People count on me.
5: That isn't all they count on you for.
4: What else?
5: The drunks around here get more than pork and homebrew from you. You wait and see. Before the day is over, they'll be hitting you up for some money.
4: Some of them get a little short sometimes.
5: Sometimes. Those guys are short all the time. Why do you do it?
4: Easy to lend than to listen to them cry.
5: Lend? If I could collect the money you lend to those moochers, I'd be rich.
3: Whenever Grandpa was drunk, he brandished a shotgun. So Mama and I and my brother would run to the neighbor's house for safety. All that running made my injured legs strong. In time, Mama got tired of his drunken rage and moved into her own apartment when I was 9. Once that year, my brother and I went back for a visit. And Grandpa was different, sober for one thing. As he sat my brother and me on his knees.
4: Boys, your mama took you away from here because of me. And I sure miss you. I wish things was different, but they're not, and I'm too old to change. I haven't always done right by you and your mama, but I care about you, and I hope you grow up to be better men than me.
3: A year later, Grandpa died, and Grandma asked us to come back and live with her. We were overjoyed. She seemed a lot more calm than she had been.
5: Boys, you know the lady that I work for? Well, she has a Bible on the table in her living room, always open. I took to reading it every time she went out to run errands. Then I bought one of my own, and now I'm saved. This is what the Bible says in John chapter 3. Listen here. For God so loved the world that he gave his only begotten Son, that whosoever believeth in him should not perish, but have everlasting life. That means you, boys, and me. Everybody can have eternal life. Ain't that something?
6: Mm-hmm.
5: It means God loves us, and he wants us to go to heaven someday. And all you have to do is pray like this, and I mean it. Lord, I know I'm a sinner. Come into my heart and save me.
3: I was 12 years old, so I prayed first, and then my younger brother prayed too. I read the Bible every day for several weeks after that, until my peers noticed. Then the persecution began. A friend started calling.

0: Listen, I wanted friendship more than I wanted a relationship with Christ. Although Mama sent us to Sunday school, we didn't go to church much. But I sang a duet now and then. One night the church elders were quarreling, and we overheard, so we vowed never to return. That summer, my 15th birthday came.
1: Mentioned it often enough, can't be much of a surprise.
2: Man, this is great!
3: Here comes the noise.
4: I'm gonna get me a snare drum, and we can have us a real band.
5: Yeah, we can get some other guys that play guitar to join us. We'll even form a group and start practicing.
4: Cool.
5: The school has a talent show next month. Bet you we can win.
1: All right! Find a place to practice. Your grandma don't want you making a racket in here.
6: Better here so you know where they are than out somewhere else.
0: Although we came in last at the talent show, we were not discouraged because the girl screamed and we received an offer to play at a night spot. But the parents of the other boys said no and the band dispersed. So that was the end of our ambition. Didn't matter because the track coach stirred up other hopes.
5: Mama, Grandma, the coach wants me on the varsity track team.
1: That's good, son.
2: When are you going to have time for that?
5: They practice after school.
2: You mean you'll be coming home late?
1: How are you going to get home?
5: They have an athletic bus that takes the team home.
2: Oh, that'll be okay then.
5: He thinks I can run fast enough to help win the 880 relay. He said I've got a fast pair of legs.
1: I know how you got them.
5: Yeah, running away from Grandpa.
0: My first varsity letter came when I was a ninth grader, with one coming every year after that. I ran cross country, 880, the mile, 440, and 220 if the coach needed me. I was a 10th grader on top of the world. I won a couple of races in the 500-yard dash, and the coach told me I was just 3/10 of a second off the national record. The athletic bus always stopped at a convenience store, and many of us guys stole things from the store. One night I stole a pen and some raisin cake. After I sat down in the bus, the manager came and ordered me back inside, where he locked me in a dark room and called the police.
7: Empty your pockets. Is this yours?
5: Yes, sir.
7: You're coming with me.
5: Please don't mention this to my father.
0: I hadn't seen my father in 16 years. I was just deceiving him. The officer led me to his car, wrote something on a chart, and talked on the radio with the dispatcher. He gave them my name and said I was caught shoplifting. I was scared.
5: Why don't you let me go?
7: You were caught with stolen goods.
5: Most of the guys were doing it. I just happened to get caught.
7: Don't steal.
5: Please let me go.
7: Can't.
5: Didn't you ever steal when you were my age?
7: Nope, but I used to fight a lot. Let's go.
5: Are you gonna tell my mama and grandma?
7: Have to.
5: Oh, man.
7: Are you the mother of Stephen McPherson?
1: Yes, I am.
7: Is your husband home?
1: Stephen's daddy doesn't live with us.
7: Your son was caught shoplifting a raisin cake.
1: Stephen, were you hungry? We've got food at home.
7: This goes on his record. And if he gets in any more trouble, he could go to reform school.
1: Thank you, officer.
7: He seems like a good boy, ma'am.
1: He is a good boy.
7: Better talk to him then. Have a good evening, ma'am.
1: Steven, why did you do it?
5: Mama, all of us boys try it, but I got caught.
1: Your daddy's coming over here in 15 minutes. What a time to see him after all these years.
0: The guilt of what I'd said and done loomed over me, and I lost a major race in the 500-yard dash. 2 months passed before my confidence returned. But I never again came close to the national record. In the spring of 1970, a new crisis hit our school.

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1: Are you okay? We heard there was trouble at school.
2: There sure was. I was sitting in class when some white kid dashed into the room yelling, "Swain's been knocked out near the staircase." He was ready to kill somebody. And me being the only black kid in class, I was worried.
1: So what happened?
2: The teacher said, "Should we jump on Stephen because they beat Swain?"
1: Good for her.
2: Yeah. The kid cooled down and said, "No, I guess not."
3: Can you believe that?
2: I knew it was coming after those rumbles last year.
1: There's prejudice on both sides.
2: Yeah, and the black kids call me names because I escort the white kids.
1: You be careful, son.
2: They don't bother me. I'm an athlete.
4: The tension eased when detectives monitored the halls, but my running became very inconsistent. I would win a race and then lose one. My motivation wavered too. I started skipping practice. That's how I was home when two men came to the house. Grandma seemed to know them and asked them to sit down.
5: Is this your grandson?
6: Yes, it is.
5: I see you're number two on the track team. The Lord could change that to number one.
6: Yes, sir. I know.
5: Let me show you what it takes to be number one with God. Isaiah the prophet said, "All we like sheep have gone astray. We have turned everyone to his own way, and the Lord hath laid on him the iniquity of us all." He's talking about Jesus. You see, my Bible here says, "For all have sinned and come short of the glory of God. As it is written, there is none righteous, no, not one." That includes you and me. We all need a Savior.
6: The Lord Jesus Christ.
5: Amen. Jesus took our sins to the cross. He suffered and died in our place because there is no other way. Do you understand that, Stephen?
6: Yes, sir.
5: For God sent not his Son into the world to condemn the world, but that the world through him might be saved. The Bible promises, well, here, you read it.
6: All right. "If thou shalt confess with thy mouth the Lord Jesus and shalt believe in thine heart that God hath raised him from the dead, thou shalt be saved. For with the heart man believeth unto righteousness, and with the mouth confession is made unto salvation."
5: So, would you like to do that now?
6: What?
5: Would you like to receive Christ now?
6: No, sir, not yet.
4: I thought of my track team and how the coaches would laugh. The men said they'd pray for me and left, so the pressure was off. In 1971, the race riots started again. No one felt safe unless a teacher was visible. The next year, I finally made number one on the cross-country and indoor team. A few scholarship offers came, but not the ones I wanted.
7: What's up, bro?
6: Not much.
7: Mama said you got a college scholarship.
6: Not the one I wanted. The coach lied to me.
7: What do you mean?
6: A girl that works in the athletic office told me that a letter came from UCLA about me, and they put it in a trash can.
7: You think it's true?
6: Yeah. She told me to go back and check the trash can, so I did. Couldn't find it.
7: Man, I would be furious.
6: I was. I even talked to the coach and the principal. Didn't do no good.
7: How do you take it, Steve?
6: I thought about quitting school, but not while Vietnam is still going on. So I'm just gonna pick my own college.
4: Race problems continued.

0: my senior year. I was tired of it all. The prejudice, the smoke bombs and police, even two killings at a party. But when I got to my predominantly black college, I saw the same bigotry. I joined a track team where immorality ruled when we traveled to other cities. Some of the guys smoked marijuana, but I didn't. Not then. I was still living at home, commuting to campus. Summer came and I got a job at a steel welding plant. 2 weeks later, the accident happened.
1: Steven, what happened to your hand?
2: I was reaching for a glove and got my hand caught in a conveyor belt.
1: Merciful heavens.
2: The belt was just going around a pulley and I hollered, "Turn off the machine! Turn it off!"
1: Good thing somebody hurt you.
2: Sure is. All that noise, I fainted.
1: I never knew you to faint in all your life.
2: When I came to, a truck driver and two foremen were standing over me. They took me to the emergency room.
1: All those bandages. Is there a hand in there?
2: Yeah, I still have my hand, but it sure hurts. And I can't work now. I was doing so well, too. The head foreman told me I could be foreman in no time.
1: Steve, the Lord is trying to get your attention. He could have let your hand be taken. Remember that.
0: That summer, for the first time, I smoked marijuana with old friends from high school. I was a poor example to my brother, who began getting in trouble with the law. I quit smoking about 2 weeks before track team tryouts in college and came in first. But when the team traveled for the first track meet, I didn't go because my grades were not good. The team did poorly and the coach was angry at me, so I quit the team.
3: You quit the team? Why'd you do that?
2: The coach heard about my plans to transfer schools, and he's mad at me for not going with him to a track meet. But I wanted to get my grades up.
3: Grades are more important than sports.
2: I thought so. Coach didn't.
3: You'll have more time to study now.
2: Yeah. No more practice every day.
3: You can even get a job.
2: I already got one. Working for the Navy recruiting office on campus.
0: That week was rough. One of the coaches cursed me in front of a group of other coaches. I thought about getting a gun and ending it all. But two sailors at work talked to me about Christ. I rejected the gospel, but also my suicidal thoughts. Then my car was stolen, and that was too much. My brother was facing prison, and my life was a shambles. One night in my despair, I screamed, "God, where are you?"
3: You're awful quiet tonight, Steve.
2: Believe it or not, I was thinking about my brother. I wonder how he's doing.
3: He made some bad decisions.
1: I sure hope he learns his lesson while in that place.
2: Maybe the wrong lesson.
3: He wouldn't listen to anything I said.
2: I didn't say enough.
1: What do you mean?
2: I was always busy with my own plans, no time for him.
3: We tried to raise him right, always sent you boys to church.
2: If I just had my car, I could go visit him. Makes me mad somebody's stealing it like that.
1: The world isn't perfect, Stephen. Things used to be better, though.
0: A year went by. I quit smoking pot, but my life was no better. I drank steadily. One night, a friend and I went to a dance at the Navy base, and outside on the street, I saw my car. We reported it to the military police, who detained the sailor, who blamed a local car dealer.
3: Did you get your car back?
2: Not yet. They impounded it.
3: So what happens now?
2: They're still investigating. When they find the dealer, they're going to take me along when they question him.
1: How did you know it was your car?
2: I had put some putty on the left rear fender. My friend didn't believe it was my car until I showed him that.
3: They released the sailor then?
2: Yeah. I feel kind of sorry for him. He's a victim too. Neither one of us has a car now.
0: It turned out the car dealer was almost dying, so they didn't question him, which angered me. Guilt couldn't be established, but still, the police gave me my car. The next year, my grade point average soared, and I was elated. In the spring, I was relaxing in the student lounge when a guy walked in with a Bible under his arm and sat down near me.
4: Mind if I share something with you?
2: Not at all. I'm not going anywhere.
4: This verse from John changed my life. Jesus said unto her, "I am the resurrection and the life."

0: You know, give your life to him.
1: So it's not about being perfect?
0: Not at all. It's about having faith in Christ. Knowing that, would you want to trust Christ today?
2: The verses he read were familiar to me, but that day they burned in my heart and I nodded. Yes. God lifted the burden of sin as I prayed the sinner's prayer with him. Then I had a terrible thought and looked around. What if someone saw me pray with that man? I decided to be a secret disciple so I wouldn't be persecuted. The urge for drugs vanished. In June, my aunt noticed that I wasn't even drinking. She asked me if I was saved, and I confessed the truth. Sure enough, she told everyone.
3: When did this happen, Stephen?
1: April.
3: Why didn't you tell someone?
1: Because I knew you would spread it around the neighborhood, and my brother and his friends would make fun of me.
3: Never mind them. You just pay attention to God from now on.
2: My brother made fun of me for reading the Bible, so I read in my car for hours. I started reading in June and finished the entire Bible in October.
1: Grandma, you got a minute?
3: You know I do.
1: I've been a Christian for a year now, but I'm not a very good Christian.
3: I see the change in you, Steve.
1: I'm not very consistent. I go to parties, but it's not the same.
3: Because you're not the same. The Bible says we are a peculiar people.
1: The Bible also says, whosoever believeth on him shall not be ashamed.
3: That's right.
1: I read the whole Bible in my car because I didn't want my brother and his friends to make fun of me.
3: And look where he is now, back in prison.
1: But I shouldn't be ashamed or afraid of what others say. I should be telling about Jesus. Grandpa's old drinking buddy died recently, and I never said a word to him about the Lord. God says if we don't warn the wicked and he dies, his blood will I require at thine hand. I thought of that, Grandma.
3: Those sound like God's convictions. So what will you do about it?
1: I should be telling folks in the neighborhood, guys in college, guys on the track team. I'm a coward.
3: God can change that, Stephen. The Bible says we shouldn't be ashamed of Jesus.
1: The best decision I made was to go to camp this summer. I really sought God.
3: That's good.
1: I'm going to start going to church with you every week, Grandma. I'm not going to be ashamed anymore.
4: Next week, we'll hear how Stephen would travel halfway around the world to fulfill that vow. 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

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This is program number 3951. Heard in this classic true story of Stephen McPherson Part 1 were Ryan Priester, Barbara Blomquist, Victor Cole, Alana Arenas, David Zarbach, and Michael Martin. Original music, Don Badorf. 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Script, Kenitha Gabler and Jack O'Dell. 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So until next time, unless our Lord returns before then, I'm Timothy Gregory reminding you that the doors to Pacific Garden Mission are open night and day. 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

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And the Bible's very

0: clear that we need to esteem them, respect them, love them. 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
3: Today's verse reminds us that sin has consequences. Here's Romans 6, verse 23. For the wages of sin is death, but the gift of God is eternal life in Christ Jesus our Lord. That's Romans 6, verse 23.

As I open the microphones again to speak with you tonight, I wonder what kind of personality I'm encountering at this point. Are you aggressive or reserved, assertive, or retiring? Are you melancholy? Are you positive or negative? How do you view life and yourself? I guess basically what I'm wondering about is, what is your personality portrait? Hi, I'm Bill Pierce, and this is Night Sounds. I would say that I'm basically a retiring type of personality, quiet for the most part, yet given to a lot of animation if the occasion calls for it. I like to be flexible without compromise. But in the medium, I realize the melting pot that we're into as far as personhood is concerned. But I'm glad you are the way you are. God has made each of us unique, distinctive, with a certain kind of personality portrait, capacities, pluses and minuses and all of that. Well, I would like to begin tonight in our program entitled Personality Portrait. Night Sounds on the air, and we're underway. Starting off here with a good verse from the Holy Bible. In the New Testament, Romans chapter 5, verse 3, and also we'll bring in verse 4, too. It reads, quote, "We can rejoice when we run into problems and trials, for we know that they're good for us. They help us to learn to be patient. And patience develops strength of character in us and helps us to trust God more each time we use it, until finally our hope and faith are strong and steady." Well, that's about as good a premise as we could detonate tonight. And I'm glad that we come together just like this, in the name of the Lord, because before this program is concluded, I believe something very special can happen to both of us. We can either be inspired or brought down. But a moment ago, as I mentioned the possibility of coming together in the name of the Lord, I think we might need just a little bit of encouragement. And often, this happens through the music we choose.

a send-off. Night Sounds on the air, and that was the National Christian Choir of Washington, D.C. As I mentioned the word detonation a while ago, that certainly did the job. We come together in the strength and the name of the Lord our God. And I would imagine that some of you hearing this program for the first time might say, oh, I didn't realize this was a religious program till I heard that first song. Did somebody mention God? Who is he? In other words, who is he in my life? What connection would there be between the two of us? Tonight's program is entitled Personality Portrait. And a moment ago, as I mentioned, the diversity of distinction between the personalities, that God has brought us together tonight for a purpose, I believe, even through a radio program like this. Because you and I are so much more, actually, than others expect from us, innately. We're so much more than we expect from ourselves. And I believe that God has a special calling for us. Someone said he calls us elite. That means the cream of the crop. And what God calls you and me, he sees in us. He's not trying to conjure up things when he affirms who we are.

already sees them in us. Dr. Miles Monroe, great writer and preacher and counselor, said God looks under all the junk and says what he sees. And he says, you are pure. You are the righteousness of God in Christ Jesus. In other words, if we've at all, at any time, felt the need to turn our lives over to someone else to do the controlling, he's ready and willing and able. That's why we're here tonight, to let you know that there is a better answer to what you may be up to that's not working. God will keep calling us special until he reaches the surface. He's not trying to make us into something. He's trying to expose the real you and me he already sees. When we wake up tomorrow morning, we can stretch and even look in the mirror and say, hey, you're a successful being. This is what God sees. No matter what kind of a bum day is planned for you, you can decide in the morning that it's going to be a good one, a successful one. One of the first things I did when I awoke this morning was to thank God that he let me wake up. And I thought of a couple things I had to do after the noon hour that I wasn't quite up to in my mind. But as I got out of bed, I said, thank you for letting me stand straight up, open the blinds, take a deep breath, and get underway. We can do that. We can actually think positively. And as we begin to do that, things start to happen. We can create a certain amount of inner momentum. Even the retiring person, like you might be, and I am. If we believe it's possible that the day will be good, it's possible to rejoice every day if you believe God has made this day. So tomorrow, look forward to that. Stretch, that's a good thing to do. Look at the success that's just waiting to happen. In the Old Testament book of Isaiah, chapter 55, God told his people, quote, my thoughts are not your thoughts, neither are your ways my ways. He wasn't saying he doesn't want our ways and thoughts to be like his. He's telling us that your thoughts and ways aren't like mine, but I'm trying to get them like mine. He told us through the Apostle Paul in the New Testament of the Bible to be transformed by the renewing of our minds. He wants us to know and obey his will, doing what's pleasing and acceptable in his sight. These words in Romans chapter 12, good idea to look them up. What a blessing it is to know that you can wake up tomorrow morning and have God's thoughts. He may say to you and to me and convince our thinking that it's like his. This is the day that I've made for you. Tonight's program, Personality Portrait. Basically, we are who we are. All of the components that make us unique were born into us when we appeared on this planet. We have certain tendencies that are genetic. And we also get into what we call learned behavior. We absorb the environment around us often, the people with whom we come in contact. In other words, we are not alone, even when we're in solitude. I guess I've chosen through my last several decades to be sort of a private person, a low profile, almost reclusive, sort of a protection or defense against certain kinds of people that I'm not sure I could cope with, because being in the public eye, which I've been for 50-some years, in performance, in ministry, in meeting people, being part of musical groups, evangelistic efforts, I've just sort of come back to my little place where I live,
and pull sort of into myself and become a private person again. Until next weekend, when we're on the road and we relate to thousands of people. Well, that's the way I am. It could be a little dangerous and a little off balance, but I try to catch these possible snares, I call them, and handle them before they happen. When Detroit makes an automobile, they think of preventive maintenance when they sell a car. When you buy an automobile or a vehicle of any sort, usually in the glove compartment is a maintenance book that tells you how to troubleshoot, how to take care of problems when they occur, how to keep that machine running in good order. These days, you can have a warranty that may take you 100,000 miles before you have to change spark plugs or go into a major tune-up. Well, God has made us wonderful machines. He's given us a personality. Each car has a different color. You may be a red color, or a cool blue, or black, or white. Expressive, retiring. God can use you. He can drive that machine like it's a thing of beauty. And you and I are, according to Him, as we read the scriptures. I don't always feel like it. Right now, I'm wrestling with a problem within me, even in speaking with you. I have a situation that the Lord has allowed into my life and my physical being that's progressively making it more difficult to speak. And when I get to the place where I can't do it anymore, I'm sure He'll let me know and most likely have something else, another direction for me to travel. But right now, I consider it an absolute privilege to be communicating with you the best I know how to do it. I have to exaggerate in my enunciation and articulation sometimes. Things get in the way and my mind stops working, but here we are. And I believe that the Spirit of God can come and touch both of us with a momentum that we could never have imagined. In other words, you and I are definitely not alone. If we call on God and say, hey, I need your help. I need something to get me going, to make me into a better person. If you're struggling with something, take a listen to these words.

That's good to know, isn't it? Soloist Damaris Carbaugh with the song Never Alone. Just in case you're wondering and have come by our place in the last few moments, this is Night Sounds. I'm Bill Pierce. Our mailing address is Night Sounds, Wheaton, Illinois, 60189. Tonight's program, Personality Portrait. One of the great devotional writers of past days, Oswald Chambers, had a chapter in his devotional book, My Utmost for His Highest, with the title Personality. He said, personality is the unique, limitless part of our life. It makes us distinct from everyone else. It's too vast for us to even comprehend. An island in the sea may be just the top of a large mountain, and our personality is like that island. We don't know the great depths of our being, therefore, we cannot measure ourselves. We start out thinking we can, but soon realize that there is really only one being who fully understands us, that is our Creator. Personality is a characteristic of the inner spiritual person, just as individuality is the characteristic of the outer natural person. Our personality can grow through Jesus Christ. He brings freedom to our total person. Even our individuality is transformed. And this transformation is brought about by love. Personal devotion to the Lord Jesus Christ. Love is the overflowing result of one person in true fellowship with another. May we be drawn close to our God. He loves us. He created us. We didn't just happen. We are here for a purpose, His purpose. Let's not miss it. Let's just turn our lives over to Him. Don't let him pass us by as we turn the other way, because he has given us that possibility. We can say yes or no to him. I'd like to listen to a young man and his expression and an old hymn as we close tonight. A prayer that we both can pray together. So let's be involved.

So low is Andrew Toe, leading us in prayer in the closing few moments of our program tonight. Let's turn our personhood over to our God, who created us, who knows us better than we know ourselves. Thank you for listening. Our mailing address, Night Sounds, Wheaton, Illinois, 60189. If we can join you in prayer for any concerns you might have, send them to us. We take time to do this once a week, as we're able to get together. Let us know who you are. Be delighted to hear from you. If we can send you any materials, programs, news and information, let's do that together, okay? Till we meet again, God bless you and lead you, and a good night to you.

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1: Tired? 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In Exodus 33:14, God reminds us of this amazing truth. My presence shall go with you, and I will give you rest. Be aware of situations and people who want to disrupt your peace and rest. No matter what is going on around you, God offers real peace and rest. His presence reminds us that He's in control, that He's powerful, that He's our Savior, that through Jesus we have peace with God, and that He's on our side. These are some of the many reasons why His presence brings rest. So let God give you peace.
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4: How beautiful heaven will be. In the book of Revelation, chapter 21, John says, "And I saw a new heaven and a new earth, for the first heaven and the first earth were passed away, and there was no more sea. And I, John, saw the holy city, New Jerusalem, coming down from God out of heaven, prepared as a bride adorned for her husband." There's one writer who coined a song called "How Beautiful Heaven Must Be," Andy P. Bland, in 1920. He coined it this way: "We read of a place that's called heaven will be for the pure and the free. There's truth in God's word He hath given. How beautiful heaven will be. Pure waters of life will be flowing, and all who will drink will be free. Rare jewels of splendor will be glowing. How beautiful heaven will be." John goes on to say in Revelation 21, verse 4, "And God shall wipe away all tears from their eyes, and there shall be no more death, neither sorrow nor crying, neither shall there be any more pain, for the former things are passed away. In heaven, no drooping nor pining, no wishing for elsewhere to be. God's light will forever be shining. How beautiful heaven will be. How beautiful heaven will be. A sweet home for the saved and the free. Fair haven of rest for the weary. Yes, how beautiful heaven will be." For information on this and other topics, please contact us at llhinc@gmail.com. That's llhinc@gmail.com. This is Fred Murphy from Lifelong Health in Atlanta, Georgia, saying bye for now and be blessed.

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1: Dogs and Faith. I'm Cindy Tang with Moving Moments. Our new underground electronic fence was supposed to give me peace of mind. Oh, well, it didn't. If I couldn't see my dog Hogan, I'd still go outside, and I'd usually find him sitting under a tree. Eventually, I had enough faith to know Hogan was there, somewhere. It's that way with God, too. Hebrews 11:1 reminds us that faith is not about what we see with our eyes. It's about the confidence and assurance we have in His promises. Now, we may not see what God is doing or understand His timing, but we can trust Him. So today, don't let what you cannot see determine what you believe, because God is always present and always faithful. You can read more about this story in my devotional, Companions in Faith, available at movingmoments.org. I'm Cindy Tang with Moving Moments. Now it's your time to make a move.

I am the gate. Whoever enters through me will be kept safe. He will come in and go out and find pasture.

I will enter and give thanks to the Lord. This is the gate of the Lord through which the righteous may enter. I will give you thanks, for you answered me. You have become my salvation. The Lord has done this, and it is marvelous in our eyes. This is the day that the Lord has made. Let us rejoice and be glad in it. Let us rejoice in the hope of the glory of God. Not only so, but we also rejoice in our sufferings. Suffering produces perseverance, perseverance character, and character hope. And hope does not disappoint us because God has poured out his love into our hearts by the Holy Spirit whom he has given us. If you devote your heart to him and stretch out your hands to him, if you put away the sin that is in your hand and allow no evil to dwell in your tent, then you will lift up your face without shame. You will stand firm and without fear. You will surely forget your trouble, recalling it only as waters gone by. Life will be brighter than noonday.

darkness will become like morning. You will be secure because there is hope. You will look about you and take your rest in safety. You will lie down with no one to make you afraid, and many will court your favor. The Lord is my shepherd. I shall lack nothing. He makes me lie down in green pastures. He leads me beside quiet waters. He restores my soul. He guides me in paths of righteousness for his name's sake. Even though I walk through the valley of the shadow of death, I will fear no evil, for you are with me. Your rod and your staff, they comfort me. You prepare a table before me in the presence of my enemies. You anoint my head with oil. My cup overflows. Surely goodness and mercy will follow me all the days of my life, and I will dwell in the house of the Lord forever. The Lord bless you and keep you. The Lord make his face to shine upon you and be gracious to you. The Lord turn his face toward you and give you peace.

0: This is the day the Lord hath made. We will rejoice and be glad in it. For we are the head and not the tail, the beginning and not the end, the lender, not the borrower, the healed, not the sick, the wise, not the foolish, the strong, not the weak, the heirs, not the servants. Everything we set our hand to will prosper and not fail. No weapon formed against us shall prosper. In the name of Jesus Christ, GospelTractSociety.org.
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2: Today's verse reminds us that sin has consequences. Here's Romans 6, verse 23. For the wages of sin is death, but the gift of God is eternal life in Christ Jesus our Lord. That's Romans 6, verse 23.

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1: 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When Job was down and out, what did God reveal about trusting him for renewal and grace? 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You will call, and I will answer you. 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It's great for the soul.
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3: 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And CD's favorite piece? His portrait of Dr. Gary, titled The King. A heartfelt tribute to the man who changed his life forever.
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3: Today's verse reminds us that sin has consequences. Here's Romans 6, verse 23. For the wages of sin is death, but the gift of God is eternal life in Christ Jesus our Lord. That's Romans 6, verse 23.

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1: Dogs and faith. I'm Cindy Tang with Moving Moments. 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Oh, well, it didn't. If I couldn't see my dog, Hogan, I'd still go outside, and I'd usually find him sitting under a tree. Eventually, I had enough faith to know Hogan was there, somewhere. It's that way with God, too. Hebrews 11:1 reminds us that faith is not about what we see with our eyes. It's about the confidence and assurance we have in His promises. Now, we may not see what God is doing or understand His timing, but we can trust Him. So today, don't let what you cannot see determine what you believe, because God is always present and always faithful. 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I'm Cindy Tang with Moving Moments. 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
3: Today's verse reminds us that sin has consequences. Here's Romans 6, verse 23. For the wages of sin is death, but the gift of God is eternal life in Christ Jesus our Lord. That's Romans 6, verse 23.

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0: anger has passed. 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
9: Today's verse reminds us that sin has consequences. Here's Romans 6, verse 23. For the wages of sin is death, but the gift of God is eternal life in Christ Jesus our Lord. That's Romans 6, verse 23.

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2: 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Before long, CD had filled pages with detailed sketches of life on board, from smiling nurses to hospital equipment. To celebrate his talent, our volunteer crew arranged a special art exhibit. An empty ICU was transformed into a colourful gallery. And CD's favourite piece?

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So comforting. The Holy Spirit is called the Comforter. He's here to comfort you tonight. If you need it, just ask. Say, Lord, please touch me. Please meet me where I'm at.

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Do you believe in prayer? The Bible says the effective, fervent prayer of a righteous man avails much. James 5, verse 16. 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

0: 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And I tell you, as a pastor, I know the demands on pastors. And often they sacrifice their own family to serve others.
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0: Yes.
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4: Today's verse reminds us that sin has consequences. Here's Romans 6, verse 23. For the wages of sin is death, but the gift of God is eternal life in Christ Jesus our Lord. That's Romans 6, verse 23.

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1: Dogs and Faith. I'm Cindy Tang with Moving Moments. Our new underground electronic fence was supposed to give me peace of mind. Oh, well, it didn't. If I couldn't see my dog, Hogan, I'd still go outside, and I'd usually find him sitting under a tree. Eventually, I had enough faith to know Hogan was there, somewhere. It's that way with God, too. Hebrews 11:1 reminds us that faith is not about what we see with our eyes. It's about the confidence and assurance we have in His promises. Now, we may not see what God is doing or understand His timing, but we can trust Him. So today, don't let what you cannot see determine what you believe, because God is always present and always faithful. 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I'm Cindy Tang with Moving Moments. 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

the way, how often does it occur to you that there are some marvelous things happening in your life every moment? Probably not too often. Still, they do happen. Your heart is moving blood through your veins. Your mind is functioning. Your muscles enable you to move. Things and so many others that are really miracles. Christians know that it is God who provides these blessings, along with the blessings of faith in Christ and hope for the future. Forgive us, Lord, for so often overlooking your kindness and love. Help us to know and appreciate the fact that each moment is an unrepeatable miracle, because that is what it is. This is By the Way.

Welcome to Jesus Wins, a daily devotional by Elizabeth Talbot. This whole month of October, we will be exploring the topic, Embracing His Assurance. October 10, His Design. He said, "This sickness is not to end in death, but for the glory of God, so that the Son of God may be glorified by it." John 11, verse 4. In the life of a Christian, there are unseen certainties. It seems like an oxymoron, but it is the promise on which the Gospel of John is written. There is a reality that we see, but there is also a deeper and more important reality that we do not see, one that we can access only through belief in Jesus Christ and His design for our lives. Faith is like a pair of glasses through which we perceive an unseen reality that we come to trust above and beyond anything our physical eyes can see. Lazarus, Martha, and Mary are introduced in John 11, verse 1. The sisters send a message to Jesus with the news that their brother is sick, and it is safe to assume that a plea for help is implied. So the sisters sent word to him, saying, "Lord, behold, he whom you love is sick." John 11, verse 3. Martha and Mary are relying on Jesus' love for their brother. The name Lazarus is a form of the name Eliezer, which means God is my help, and they really need God's help this time. When Jesus hears

0: the news, he tells those who are with him that there is a plan. This sickness is not to end in death. It is for the Son of God to be glorified. John 11, verse 4. Wow! I would love to know the plan, wouldn't you? But we usually don't know the plan. Only God does, and we come to trust His design over our own perspective of the situation. The juxtaposition of the next two verses is paradoxical. Now Jesus loved Martha and her sister and Lazarus. So when he heard that he was sick, he then stayed 2 days longer in the place where he was. John 11 verses 5 and 6. How strange! It doesn't make sense to say, he loved, so he delayed. Or does it? Obviously, it wasn't that Jesus lacked affection and therefore got delayed. God's timing is part of his design, and he knows what and when will bring him the most glory, giving witness to his love and power. We can learn to trust it, even when we can't understand it. I have made myself a motto. God's apparent delays are designed to show the magnitude of the miracle. I love it. When we can't understand God's timing, we can trust his love and his design for our lives.
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3: Today's verse reminds us that sin has consequences. Here's Romans 6, verse 23. For the wages of sin is death, but the gift of God is eternal life in Christ Jesus our Lord. That's Romans 6, verse 23.

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1: This is Max McLean. The Bible promised that God would send a king to redeem his people. When Pilate asked Jesus, "Are you the king of the Jews?" how did Jesus respond? Listen to the Bible from Mark 15. Very early in the morning, the chief priests with the elders, the teachers of the law, and the whole Sanhedrin reached a decision. They bound Jesus, led him away, and handed him over to Pilate. "Are you the king of the Jews?" asked Pilate. "Yes, it is as you say," Jesus replied. The chief priests accused him of many things. So again, Pilate asked him, "Aren't you going to answer? See how many things they are accusing you of?" But Jesus still made no reply, and Pilate was amazed. Now it was the custom at the feast to release a prisoner whom the people requested. A man called Barabbas was in prison with the insurrectionists who had committed murder in the uprising. The crowd came up and asked Pilate to do for them what he usually did. "Do you want me to release to you the king of the Jews?" asked Pilate, knowing it was out of envy that the chief priests had handed Jesus over to him. But the chief priests stirred up the crowd to have Pilate release Barabbas instead. "What shall I do then with the one you call the king of the Jews?" Pilate asked them. "Crucify him," they shouted. "Why? What crime has he committed?" asked Pilate. But they shouted all the louder, "Crucify him!" Wanting to satisfy the crowd, Pilate released Barabbas to them. He had Jesus flogged and handed him over to be crucified. The soldiers led Jesus away into the palace, that is, the praetorium, and called together the whole

0: company of soldiers. They put a purple robe on him, then twisted together a crown of thorns and set it on him. And they began to call out to him, "Hail, King of the Jews!" Again and again they struck him on the head with a staff and spit on him. Falling on their knees, they paid homage to him. And when they had mocked him, they took off the purple robe, put his own clothes on him, then they led him out to crucify him. From Mark 15. Listen to the Bible. It's great for the soul.
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1: Most of us eat every day, some of us too much, because yesterday's food is not enough to supply energy for today's needs. Why then do some of us expect yesterday's portion of heavenly manna, the Word of God, to keep us through today's challenges? On this program, we are going to change all of that. 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
2: Good morning, good morning, good morning. It is Sabbath, October 10, 2026. Hello, my name is L. David Harris. I am your host, and this is your daily portion, where we give you God's word every single day, and today is no exception. We are continuing in our lesson study series, The Gift of Prophecy, and our caption for today is Old Testament Prophets. Old Testament prophets. Who is your

favorite Old Testament prophet? Go ahead and start typing in the chat if you're here with me on YouTube. Before we get into that, I'd like to just say welcome to you and ask you to go over to yourdailyportion.com. I want you to go ahead and click that begin assessment button. 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If you will invest just a few minutes of your time, you will come away with a personal blueprint, a clear picture of how God has chosen to gift you and how to use those gifts to enrich the kingdom of heaven, of course, and glorify God. I'm going to ask you also to please click the contribute button because Your Daily Portion Ministries is a listener and viewer supported ministry. Let's go ahead and pray, and then we will get underway. God, we thank you for this Sabbath morning, and we thank you for those prophets that we have for so long followed. Father, I pray that you will give us the guidance in 2026 to continue to listen to what you have told us over the millennia. In Jesus' name I pray. Amen. And amen again. Let me just say that there are people in 2026 whose lives would be 1,000% better if simply they would follow, we would follow what God gave us through the prophets. God guided his people through Old Testament prophets. I'm just going to focus on them today. Frail human beings just like us who knew fear. Prophets knew anger and discouragement, and yet carried their messages faithfully. Believe in the Lord your God and believe his prophets, for through them he still points spiritual travelers into the direction of God. Yes, that is our resting place. God is our resting place, our tabernacle. Yes, and so I'm grateful that the Lord has given us 2 Chronicles chapter 20 and verse 20 to begin today with our lesson number one. 2 Chronicles chapter 20 and verse 20, where the Bible reads, "Believe in the Lord your God, so shall ye be established. Believe his prophets, so shall ye prosper." May I say it one more time? Have faith in the Lord your God. So the focus is God. The focus is not the prophets. We're just using the prophets as a way to see how is it that God wants us to connect with him? What are the messages that he's sharing with us? What is his guidance for us, even in our day? So the focus is God. Have faith in the Lord your God, and you will be safe. You will be established. That's what the Bible is saying. So for those of you who feel unsafe right now, you're trying to seek safety in another human being. Well, is that the way to go? Believe in the message of his prophets and you will win. God is saying that when we are to believe, we're to trust, to be firmly established in confidence. Faith in God and faith in his prophetic word are joined together in this call. They go together. So if you have faith in God, then that means what he says matters to you. And not only matters, but now it's actionable. This is something that you are doing by his grace. To trust the message he sends is to find yourself established and secure. Like I said, there are people who are looking for safety right now. You're looking for safety in your elected officials. Well, yeah, God sets up our elected officials, and he's the one that shifts them to others. Got it. But that's not where we find our safety. Some of you are looking for safety in the economy. That is not where you find your safety. May I say, some of you are looking for safety in your family. And yes, it should be a safe place, but that is not where we find ultimate safety. God said, in whatever he is sharing with us, whatever his commands are, whatever he enlightens the mind to believe through those prophets, those prophetic messages, that is where we will find our safety and security. So receive today. I know it's Sabbath. It's easy to take this for granted because we're going likely to our faith fellowship, our congregations. But receive one message today. When you hear it today, receive it today that God has already given you through his word and act on it as a step of trust. Our next lesson comes in from the Bible book of

0: James, the Bible book of James, chapter 5 and verse 17. James chapter 5 and verse 17. I hope you're tracking with me. If you're tracking with me so far, go ahead and type a 2 in the chat. You're tracking with me so far, go ahead and type a 2 in the chat. The Bible reads, Elias, that was Elijah. Elias was a man subject to like passions as we are, and he prayed earnestly that it might not rain. And it rained not on the earth by the space of 3 years and 6 months. So for 3.5 years, the earth did not experience rain. And it was because the man of God trusted God. And when he and God spoke, that's how the rain stopped. Can you imagine? The Bible says that Elijah was just like you. He had to pray just like you. He had to eat and drink just like you. He had to go home and lay down somewhere and sleep just like you. When he had difficulties, he had to go to God and say, God, why is this way? And what must I do in order to continue along your path of righteousness just like you? And so he was not like an icon or an avatar that we are to look up to. Yes, we can see the example through Elijah, but we are not to think that Elijah somehow has become our prototype, if you want to say. And so these like feelings means with the same nature and frailties. So Elijah was a man of the same frail nature as we are. I said all of those other things in a rhythmic way just to come back to this. Yes, we share that same nature, and God worked mightily through him and his prayers. The God who used ordinary, struggling people then still uses people like us now. The same God who used ordinary people. I can hear my big brother and friends singing that song from when I was a young guy. I can Rodney Ware. I can hear ordinary people in my ears right now. And it says here that God still uses ordinary people, people just like me and you, who are willing to yield to his command, right? Struggling people, and he still uses people like us today. Now, bring one earnest request to God. That's a serious request, like, God, I need you, please. And with the boldness of Elijah, is it your health that you're struggling through? Is it a relationship that you're struggling through? Your finances? Whatever it is, I want you to take that to God boldly, trusting that he hears ordinary people who pray. God still uses, he still hears, and he still blesses ordinary people who pray. Let me read from the book Prophets and Kings with these last few moments, beginning in page 173, the history of Elijah's life, has lessons of greatest value. The Lord never forsakes the soul that trusts in him. In the midst of a life of active labor, Elijah suddenly gave way to discouragement. And yet, God did not forsake his servant. Yeah, happy Sabbath. I'll see you in the morning. Peace.
1: 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Always remember, we cannot live by bread alone, but by every word that comes from the mouth of God. This has been your daily portion with L. David Harris. Make it a great day.
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3: Not a single person went to work at the factory that day expecting to die. But 16 did, and 7 more were injured. On October the 10th, 2025, about 25,000 pounds of explosives detonated at a production facility west of Nashville, Tennessee. And there were funerals. A heart attack, an accident at work or on the road, and it's too late to do anything at all about your standing with God. No, fear shouldn't be our major motivator when it comes to God, but it is wise to consider where you are right now and ask what would become of you if it all came to an end. You want to live as though you're ready to die. Here's what Jesus said in John 6:37. The one who comes to me, I will by no means cast out. If you come to him, he will give you eternal life. So don't wait. One day, it will be too late.

0: light. John Bradshaw, It Is Written.
1: At first, I saw God as my observer, my judge, keeping track of the things I did wrong so as to know whether I merited heaven or hell when I die. Now, he was out there sort of like a president. I recognized his picture when I saw it, but I really didn't know him. But later on, when I met Christ, it seemed as though life were rather like a bike ride. But it was a tandem bike, and I noticed that Christ was in the back, helping me pedal. Now, I don't know just when it was that he suggested we change places, but life has not been the same since. Now, when I had control, I knew the way. It was rather boring but predictable. It was the shortest distance between two points. But when he took the lead, he knew delightful long cuts, up mountains and through rocky places. At breakneck speeds, it was all I could do to hang on. And even though it looked like madness, he said, "Pedal." I worried. I was anxious. I asked him, "Where are you taking me?" He laughed, didn't answer. And I started to learn to trust. I forgot my boring life and entered into the adventure. And when I'd say, "I'm scared," he'd lean back and touch my hand. He took me to people with gifts that I needed. Gifts of healing, acceptance, and joy. And they gave me gifts to take on my journey. My Lord's and mine. Well, we were off again. He said, "Give those gifts away. They're extra baggage, too much weight." So I did, to the people we met. And I found that in giving, I received, and still our burden was light. Now, I did not trust him at first, in control of my life. I thought he'd wreck it. But he knows bike secrets. He knows how to make it bend to take sharp corners. He knows how to jump to clear high rocks. He knows how to fly to shorten scary passages. And I am learning to shut up and pedal in the strangest places. I'm beginning to enjoy the view and the cool breeze on my face with my delightful, constant companion, Jesus Christ. And when I'm sure I just can't do any more, he just smiles and says, "Pedal."

0: This is Elizabeth George for A Woman After God's Own Heart. There are remarkable women in the Bible, women selected by God to be recorded in His Word, are role models. Eve, who fell in sin but went on to walk with God. Sarah, who followed where God led her husband. Jochebed, who defied the king and gave the world Moses. Deborah the judge and mother of Israel. Esther the queen of courage. Elizabeth the righteous, even in the midst of trials. Mary, blessed among women, the mother of the Messiah. Dorcas, Lydia, Priscilla, Phoebe. Women who shone brilliantly in their humble service, all called upon by God to make choices, hard choices. How about you, my friend? My prayer is your name will be among God's great women of faith through the ages. This is Elizabeth George.
1: 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This is Life Talk.
2: 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You will call, and I will answer you. You will long for the creature your hands have made. Surely then you will count my steps, but not keep track of my sin. From Job 14. 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

0: Hi, this is Jim Daly from Focus on the Family. As we celebrate Pastor Appreciation Month, we're reminded of the daily pressures on pastors and their families. 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We may have no idea of the tremendous pressures and loneliness they may be experiencing. 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And remember to pray for them every day.
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1: a good little radio program to help us to get to know God or to know Him better through His dear Son, Jesus Christ, who is the way, the truth, and the life. There's nothing more important in life than knowing God, walking with Him, loving Him, serving Him, living for Him. And you're going to be hearing more about that during the next half hour of We Kids. Shelby, hello to you, young person. It's nice to have you listening. Hello, Jason and Kendra and Daniel and Grace and Ezekiel and Molly. Are you ready for our wonderful We Kids march? Be listening for your name in the next few minutes. And hello to the D kids over here, Dana, Dean, Darren, Dre, and Davis. It is so good to have you along. And Nikki over here, I like your name. You're not the same as our little speedy-voiced friend, are you?
2: No, that's me, Mr. Nick.
1: I thought so. Hi, Nikki.
2: Bye.
1: And to you listening, Nikki, it is so good to have you along. Shannon, welcome to you. And over here, Timothy, Crystal, and Christopher. Welcome to you kids, and howdy to you too, if I haven't said hi to you. Welcome to We Kids. Now, you might remember that it looked bad for Joseph when he was sold as a slave by his own brothers. But it gets worse. What happens? And is God failing Joseph? Oh, I think you know the answer to that already. You can learn more about these things during Bible time coming up. This is Christ-centered and Bible-based radio for little people and their families. It's

believing in the Lord Jesus Christ is so important. And that's one of the things I love about little people like you, young'un, because you simply take God at His word. For us older people, who are sometimes kind of suspicious about all kinds of things, we don't believe as easily as kids do. But this is important for children. When God says, come to me through my son Jesus Christ, and by the way, Jesus Christ is God, simply believe in me, follow me, because I am God. So many children do that. And that's part of the reason why We Kids is right here on this radio station telling you about having your heart cleaned, washed by the blood of Jesus Christ, who died on the cross of Calvary for your sin and for my sin. That is so important. Most important thing in life is knowing God and living for Him. This is We Kids.

And a lot of things happened because of that coat of many colors that Joseph had. In fact, you might remember that Joseph was, he was in big trouble. Not a good thing. It was because his brothers, his 11 brothers, were jealous of Joseph because Joseph had that beautiful coat of many colors. Jealousy can cause people to do terrible things. In fact, Joseph's brothers were so jealous they had decided to kill him. But then they had another idea. Now, you might remember that Joseph was in the well, and his brothers sat down to eat. When they looked up, they saw a group of Ishmaelites, and they were traveling from Gilead to Egypt. Their camels were carrying spices, balm, and myrrh. And then Judah said to his brothers, "What will we gain if we kill our brother and hide his death? Let's sell him to these Ishmaelites, and then we will not be guilty of killing our own brother. After all, he is our brother, our own flesh and blood." And the other brothers agreed. So when the Midianite traders came by, the brothers took Joseph out of the well. They sold him to the Ishmaelites for 20 shekels of silver. And the Ishmaelites took him to Egypt. Now, youngster, you might remember that Reuben had planned to save Joseph. But Reuben was not with his brothers when they sold Joseph to the Ishmaelites. When Reuben came back to the well, Joseph was not there. Reuben tore his clothes to show he was sad, and then he went back to his brothers and said, "The boy is not there. What will I do?" The brothers killed a goat and dipped Joseph's long-sleeved robe in its blood. Then they brought the robe to their father. They said, "We found this robe. Look it over carefully. See if it is your son's robe." Jacob looked it over and said, "It is my son's robe. Some savage animal has eaten him. My son Joseph has been torn to pieces." And then Jacob tore his clothes and put on rough cloth to show that he was sad. He continued to be sad about his son for a long time. A little listener, Joseph might have been a slave on the outside, but inside he was free because God was caring for him. As the Bible says in John 8:36, "If therefore the Son shall make you free, you shall be free indeed."

0: above.
1: That's a donut man singing on We Kids with good news on your radio. If you have the Lord Jesus Christ living in you, you know that you belong to Him and you are free inside, no matter what's going on the outside. By the way, there are people who listen to We Kids who are in prison. And if that happens to be your unfortunate situation today, and if you're a child of the King, that is, you've asked God to come in and to wash that sin out of your heart, and instead of doing evil, doing good, that means that on the inside, you are free. And by the way, Lieutenant Kurt, thank you very much for speaking up for Christ where you are. And you've told the guards to allow people to come in to share the gospel. And that is very much appreciated. Mr. Nick here with We Kids. And now, these silly guys. Are you practicing? I hope so. Now it's time for our wonderful We Kids March. I need some March leaders here. Landon, would you like to be March leader ahead of Maggie and Bailey? Yes, I think you can do this. Kyle, would you like to be March leader ahead of Chase? You're picked by Mr. Nick. Kara, I'm putting you ahead of Leah, Josh, and Anna over here. And Molly, who is the little one, you get to be, yes, even little people can do this. You get to be March leader ahead of Ezekiel, Jason, Kendra, Daniel, and Grace. And Joshua and Jonathan, I'm looking at your family picture here. Hi, Mama. Hi, Papa. Hi, baby. Thank you so much for sending this in. That's a tough pick here. Jonathan, though, would you like to be March leader? Yeah, the little guy can do this. Connie, you're ahead of Brooke, Carissa, and Dawson. And look at all of these D kids over here. Dana, Dean, Darren, Dre, Davis. Tough pick here. Darren, you get to be March leader today. Mama, Papa, please help me out with this, won't you? If I've not picked a March leader in your family, will you please do that for me? Oh, thank you so much. Number one rule, you have to keep your feet in time with the music. The band is getting ready right now. Number two, knees up high. Number three, especially if you're a big marcher, please watch out for little people marchers. Don't trample them. That's very impolite. Besides, it's dangerous. And number four, be sure to watch out for the trombone players while you're marching during our wonderful We Kids March.

Roger. Connie, good march leading. Brooke and Carissa, Dawson, you're supposed to be behind Connie, I believe. Yes. Michael, watch out for the Scarborough players. Landon is doing great in our wonderful weekly's march, leading Maggie and Billy. Here comes Madison. Here comes Emma and Ethan. Katrina, watch out for the wrong player.

quite so high on the knees now. March gently. When the music is gentle, you march gently, please. Hi, Daniel. Here comes Timothy. And Crystal. And Christopher. Yes, good marching. I missed that. Brianna, good marching. Gently now, not quite so high on the knees. Lift. You lift. You lift. Your right, your left. Brandy comes marching through. Kanizma. Kanisha. Kaniski. And Sabina marching through here. Good marching. And over in this household, Shelby and Tara are doing great. Here comes Candace. And Tara's with those knees up.

Crystal, good marching. Hello, David. Hello, Rachel and Joshua and Grace and Caleb and Jedediah and Josiah Paul. Ooh, we've got marchers here. Okay, keep it up all the way to the end now, kiddo. End of our wonderful Wee Kids March and your wonderful marchers. Let me tell you, you may be seated. Like nothing else on the radio. I mean, nothing else. This is Wee Kids with Mr. Nick. And youngster, how would you like to have some free Wee Kids stickers and a free copy of our Wee Kids Chronicle, a great colorable little paper? I'll be telling you how to get those next.

praise his holy name. God is good. He is loving. He is kind. But what does it mean to exalt God? Well, it means to praise him, to tell how good God is. And you know how good God is, don't you? Well, just in the matter of life, God has made our lives. He has bought our lives with the life of his own Son, Jesus Christ, to prove his great love for us. Oh, praise his holy name. Now, a few moments back, I mentioned our free goodies that go to We Kids listeners. And I'm talking about a strip of We Kids stickers, good for sticking on all kinds of things like toys and books and games and refrigerators. 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So We Kids stickers are available from Mr. Knickers, me, free, no charge. And you can also get a copy of our We Kids Chronicle, also no charge, free from me. But you need to ask, you need to send me your mailing address, and then I'll send you these goodies, and I hope that you will feel very special indeed. Ready for my mailing address? It is Mr. Nick, We Kids Radio, Post Office Box 44, Red Bluff, California, 96080. And once again, you can write to Mr. Nick, Post Office Box 44, Red Bluff, California, 96080. 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

is the heartbeat. That is the message of we kids, that Jesus Christ died to save sinners, to prove his great love for us. And I hope you've heard that coming through loud and clear for the past half hour or so. By the way, speaking about that good news message, John 8:36 is this week's good verse to remember. Do you remember it? If therefore the Son shall make you free, you shall be free indeed. Remember today's Bible time about Joseph being sold as a slave, taken off as a slave by the Ishmaelite traders? It looks bad for Joseph, but there's more to this account, and I want you to be listening to the next edition of We Kids, and we will find out together what happens. If you want a sneak preview, you can read it for yourself or have it read to you, Genesis chapter 37 and following. Mr. Nick here with We Kids. I've enjoyed, as I always do, having the radio neighborhood gathered around like this for We Kids. And that means you, kiddo. I've enjoyed having you along. And what is this? Oh, I think I've seen this strange little contraption before. Not too big, but it's got a seat on it and a note which says, Mr. Nick, no helmets needed for this one. Just climb on, hang on, and blow into mouthpiece. Okay, I think I know what's going on here. Until

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2: Hello, everyone. I'm Uncle Dan.
3: 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Welcome.
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2: 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He abdicated his throne in favor of his younger son, Solomon, before Adonijah could take over. This put Adonijah in serious trouble.
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4: Then all the guests of Adonijah trembled and rose, and each went his own way. And Adonijah feared Solomon, and he arose and went and caught hold of the horns of the altar.
5: You may come forward, Benaiah.
6: Long live the king.
5: You have been to the tabernacle?
6: I have, your majesty. And I found Prince Adonijah, David's son, there, holding the horns of the altar, thus claiming the right of protection.
5: At the same time, such an act also admits having committed a deed worthy of death, and therefore a need for sanctuary. You brought him back with you?
6: Yes, your majesty. He's in the outer chamber now, your majesty, awaiting the granting of an audience.
5: Scribe, bring Adonijah before me.
7: Prince Adonijah to see Solomon, king of Israel.
5: Come forward, Adonijah.
8: Long live the king.
5: Our father David suggests that I deal kindly with you. Do you think you deserve any consideration after what you have done?
8: I submit myself and my fate entirely up to you, O king.
5: Then you acknowledge that I am king.
8: Father David chose you, so did God. You are king.
5: Well, I am going to pardon you, Adonijah, upon one condition. That henceforth you live as a private citizen, and that you live quietly and submit wholeheartedly to the new regime. If you commit any act of wickedness, the pardon will be withdrawn.
8: I bow myself in submission to my king. May he live forever.
5: Go now to your own house, Adonijah, but remember the conditions of the pardon. If you break those conditions, your life will be in immediate jeopardy.
8: I understand, your majesty. Long live the king. Long live the king.
4: Joab and Abiathar, though worthy of death, were also spared by Solomon. Now that the conspiracy had been crushed, David requested that a general assembly of princes, leaders, and valiant men of the nation be called to set before them the project of building the temple and to formally place Solomon upon a throne. Because of David's physical weakness, it was not expected that he would attend, but the inspiration of God came upon him, and he was able for the last time to address his people.
7: Princes, elders, leaders, ministers, and valiant men of Israel, David, our king.
9: My dear people, children of Israel, chosen people of God, I am old, stricken in years. Soon I go the way of all flesh. No longer am I your king. Instead, my son. Hear me now, my brethren. I had it in my heart to build a house of rest for the Ark of the Covenant of the Lord. And I made preparation for the building. But God said to me, you may not build a house for my name, for you are a warrior and have shed blood. Solomon, your son, shall build my house and my court, for I have chosen him to be my son, and I will be his father. Now therefore, my people, observe all the commandments of the Lord.

0: your God, that you may possess this good land and leave it to your children after you forever.
1: David now pauses and beckons to his son, Solomon. He is coming forward. Apparently, David has something he wishes to say to the young king.
0: Solomon, my son, know the God of your father and serve him with a whole heart and with a willing mind. For the Lord searches all hearts and understands every plan and thought. If you seek him, he will be found by you. But if you forsake him, he will cast you off forever. The Lord has chosen you to build a house for the sanctuary. Be strong and do it.
1: As David finishes addressing his son, the court scribe comes forward bearing a scroll. David receives the scroll and now places it in the hands of Solomon. The scroll contains the plans for the new temple which David himself, under the inspiration of God, has drawn up.
0: My son Solomon, whom God alone has chosen, is young and inexperienced, and the work is great, for the palace will not be for man, but for the Lord God. So I have provided for the house of my God so far as I was able. The gold for the things of gold, the silver for the things of silver, bronze, iron, wood, besides great quantities of onyx and all sorts of precious stones and marble. Moreover, in addition to all that I have provided for the holy house, I have treasure of my own of gold and silver. And because of my devotion, I give it to the house of my God. 3,000 talents of gold and 7,000 talents of refined silver. My dear people, who of you will offer willingly, consecrating himself today to the Lord?
1: There is a great stir among this vast assembly. Without a moment's hesitation, leaders of the 12 tribes of Israel, commanders, officers, and heads of families, all are bringing forward their offerings of gold, silver, precious stones, and other materials, bringing it joyfully, willingly to the service of the Lord their God. Holy Scripture reads, David blessed the Lord in the presence of all the assembly, and all the assembly worshiped the Lord. And on the next day they offered burnt offerings to the Lord, and they ate and drank on that day with great gladness. And they made Solomon, the son of David, king the second time, and anointed him prince for the Lord. Then Solomon sat on a throne as king instead of David his father. Now when David felt that death was approaching, the burden of his heart was still for Solomon and for the kingdom of Israel, whose prosperity must so largely depend upon the fidelity of her king. And David charged Solomon, his son, saying,
0: My son, God has been good to me. From a humble shepherd lad, God made me ruler of his people for these 40 years. But you, my son, will be a great king. Be strong. Show yourself a man, and keep the charge of the Lord your God. Walk in his way, keep his statutes, his commandments, that you may prosper in all that you do.
2: I will, Father.
0: Solomon, my son, there are a few things I would talk over with you.
2: Will your strength permit talking?
0: Yes, for a little. But I'm tired now, my son. I must rest for an hour. Come back, and then we shall talk some more.
2: Gladly, Father.
0: First of all, Solomon, my son, I wish to speak of various people who have served me and played an important part in my life. Chief among them is Joab, my commander-in-chief and nephew. Joab is a rough man, uncouth, outspoken, merciless, unscrupulous. He's a talented general, a natural leader of men. He obeys or disobeys my commands at will. He openly joined in Adonijah's conspiracy. He slew Abner and Amasa in a time of peace, not war. Act, therefore, according to your wisdom, but do not let his gray head go.

0: down to the grave in peace.
1: I will follow the advice of my father.
0: While we were in Gilead, the sons of Barzillai showed me great kindness, took care of me and my family. So let them be among those that partake of the hospitality of the royal household. Let them eat at your table and forever receive royal consideration.
1: I promise, Father.
0: I wish to speak of Shimei the Benjamite, a distant relative of King Saul.
1: What of him, Father?
0: It was he who cruelly cursed and heaped insults upon me in my house when I fled Jerusalem before Absalom. He considered me an usurper to the throne, thinking that he or a closer descendant of Saul should be king. Apparently, he thought I had been permanently dethroned, because when I returned triumphantly to Jerusalem and the throne of Israel, Shimei came to me and professed repentance. He begged for forbearance. I forgave and spared him, promising in the name of the Lord never to take his life by the edge of the sword.
1: His repentance was false? An expedient method of saving his life?
0: Watch him closely, my son, for I believe him not guiltless. You are a wise man, my son, and you will know what you ought to do to him. I'm very tired, son. I must rest.
2: Then David slept with his fathers and was buried in the city of David. Great had been David's sin, but deep was his repentance, ardent his love, and strong his faith. He had been forgiven much, and therefore he loved much.
3: I'm so glad that David's life is recorded for us in the Bible.
4: Me too. I find it encouraging that even though David made so many mistakes, God honored him by calling him a man after my own heart.
3: Mm-hmm. I think David cherished his relationship with the Lord. He not only came to God with praises, but trusted God with his complaints and questions, his anger and his sins. He loved the Lord and really wanted to do the right thing.
4: You know, Aunt Carol, in John 17:3, Jesus said, "Now this is eternal life, that they may know you, the only true God, and Jesus Christ, whom you have sent."
3: It's true that you do have to know a person well before you trust him. So if you'd like to know Jesus better so you can trust him more, visit our website at yourstoryhour.org and sign up for Adventures in the Holy Bible. 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
2: Shortly before his death, David instructed his son Solomon to deal wisely, yet severely, with those who were not loyal to his kingdom. Solomon, though kind-hearted and long-suffering, did not hesitate to take swift action against disloyal subjects. One day, soon after Solomon became king, the queen mother, Bathsheba, had an unexpected caller.
5: Good morning, Mother Bathsheba.
6: Prince Adonijah, what brings you here? Have you come peaceably?
5: Peaceably?
6: Sit down.
5: Thank you, Your Majesty.
6: Just what is the nature of this call? Or are you upon some errand?
5: One petition I have to ask, and deny me not, Queen Mother.
6: I cannot promise.
5: King Solomon will deny you nothing, for you are his mother. Therefore, I pray you go to the king and request that he permit me to marry Abishag, who ministered unto David before he died.
6: Do you love Abishag?
5: Well, she's young and beautiful. I love her very much.
6: Well, I see no reason why she should not become your wife. I shall take your request to the king.
5: Thank you, Your Highness.
2: So Bathsheba made the request to King Solomon.

0: And when Solomon heard this, he said to Bathsheba, his mother,
1: "So, Adonijah wishes Abishag for his wife. Well, why did you not also ask for Adonijah half of my kingdom?"
2: "You refuse to let Abishag become the wife of Adonijah?"
1: "I most certainly do."
2: "Why?"
1: "I know you meant no harm, mother, but this is a plot of treason, a plot to unseat me from the throne of Israel and give it to Adonijah. If I were to permit Adonijah to marry Abishag, it would be an admission that he is the rightful king of Israel. The people, realizing this, might rally around Adonijah, especially the army, and make him king. My life and yours and anyone who stood in his way would be endangered."
2: I still don't understand, Solomon.
1: "During the last years of the life of my father, King David, Abishag ministered unto him as his nurse. She would therefore be regarded as one of his wives. By custom and practice, the wives of a king, when he dies, pass on to the new king. By allowing Adonijah to take Abishag to wife, I would
2: be..." "Yes, I see. Then it was a plot against you, Solomon, and me, the people of Israel, even God himself."
1: "Lords, princes, members of my court, know you that Adonijah has this day plotted to the destruction of his own life. Now, therefore, as the Lord lives, which has established me on the throne of David my father, and who hath made me an house as he promised, Adonijah shall be punished for his wickedness this very day. Benaiah."
3: "Yes, your majesty."
1: "Take a company of your troops and find Adonijah, and then punish him. You know the punishment for treason."
3: "Yes, your majesty."
4: "Long live the king."
1: "Scribe, send for the priest Abiathar immediately."
4: "Yes, sir."
5: "Long live the king."
1: "You may arise, Abiathar."
5: "The king is very kind."
1: "As chief priest of Israel, you should be above treason and plotting against a dynasty established by God himself. Are you with Adonijah in this treason?" "Your silence is an admission of guilt. Treason against the throne is punishable by death. But you have done much for David, my father. Therefore, I shall be merciful and spare your life. Nevertheless, you shall be deprived of your office of chief priest and sent home as a common citizen. Zadok shall be priest in your stead."
0: For many years, Joab had served as commander-in-chief of David's forces. During the early years, he had fought faithfully by David's side. But on a number of occasions after David became king of all Israel, Joab proved himself disobedient and disloyal to his king. Now that Solomon was on the throne, Joab knew he might be called to account for his crimes against David.
6: "General Joab?"
7: "Yes, boy. Come in. Who sent you and what do you want?"
6: "Sir, the king has ordered Adonijah executed."
7: "Adonijah?"
6: "Yes, sir."
7: "What for?"
6: "Treason, sir. King Solomon ordered Captain Benaiah to execute Prince Adonijah yet today. He has also removed Abiathar from the office of chief priest."
7: "Solomon wastes no time. Oh, thank you. You may go now."
6: "Yes, sir."
8: "What was this all about?"
7: "Well, my dear, it seems that Adonijah was trying to secure the throne of Israel by stealth instead of force."
8: "And what part did you have in this underhanded attempt to seize the throne?"
7: "None, actively. I approved. I stood by Adonijah's side along with the chief priest Abiathar."
8: "Solomon saw through Abiathar's approval of Adonijah and has already punished him. You will be next."
7: "There's nothing I can do about it. Even though all you say may be true."
8: "You can flee to the safety of the sanctuary. By clinging to the horns of the altar, you are safe until a regular trial is held by the elders."
7: "Well, such an act would be an admission of my guilt."
8: "You are guilty, aren't you?"
7: "I suppose so. Legally. Yes."
8: "Then hurry."

0: hurry before Solomon has time to have you arrested.
1: Long live the king.
2: Yes, Captain Benaiah?
1: Word has just reached me, Your Majesty, that General Joab has fled to the tabernacle for sanctuary.
2: I suspected he had a part in Adonijah's secret rebellion. Now I know it. This act of Joab's proves his guilt. Captain, hasten to the tabernacle and fall upon Joab that he die for his act of treason.
1: May I remind His Majesty that the tabernacle is a place of refuge for those charged with crime.
2: All crimes except willful murder.
1: General Joab is guilty of treason, not willful murder.
2: Then we shall charge him with willful murder.
1: General Joab? A willful murderer?
2: Yes, he murdered Abner and Amasa. Willful, premeditated murder, both.
1: I shall go at once to the tabernacle. Long live the king. Greetings, General Joab.
3: Greetings, Captain.
1: You look well, General. Not very happy, but well.
3: Let us not play games. What do you want?
1: You, General.
3: Me?
1: I want you to come outside the confines of the tabernacle.
3: To kill me?
1: It is the king's command.
3: I have no sword or weapons of defense.
1: You have no defense of any kind for your crimes.
3: I will stay here, clinging to the horns of this altar. If you dare, kill me here. Tell His Majesty, King Solomon, that...
2: Do as he says, Captain. Punish him while he holds the horns of the altar.
1: But is not such action against the law of Moses, Your Majesty?
2: Quite the contrary, Captain. The law of Moses specifically states that those in power, along with the people of the nation, shall be held accountable for the shedding of innocent blood until the offender be punished. So do as Joab himself said. Fall upon him at the altar and bury him, that the guilt of shedding innocent blood may be taken away from me and the house of my father. Then shall the blood of Abner and Amasa be returned upon the head of Joab and his house, and there shall be peace forever from the Lord.
4: So Benaiah went up and fell upon Joab and buried him in his own place in the wilderness. And King Solomon sent and called for Shimei and said unto him,
2: Crown Prince Adonijah and Commander-in-Chief Joab have both just been punished for crimes of treason against the crown.
5: Yes, so I heard, Your Majesty.
2: Are you, or were you, against or for Adonijah, the Crown Prince?
5: His Majesty knows as well as anyone else that I am an adherent of the House of Saul and a bitter foe of the House of David.
2: You must admit, then, that it is wise for me to keep a close watch on you and your activities.
5: His Majesty is very wise.
2: After what you have done, heaped insults and curses upon David while he was king, even threw rocks at him, lied and cheated and joined forces with anyone and everyone who is against the House of David. After all that, it takes no special wisdom to take precautions against you.
5: His Majesty has in mind?
2: I am going to give you another chance. I shall not harm you or any of your family, but I am going to restrict your actions. Just outside the east wall of Jerusalem is the brook Kidron. And just beyond Kidron is Bahurim.
5: Bahurim is where I live, Your Majesty. My home.
2: And it is there that you have the greatest influence and the best opportunity to stir up trouble. It is because of this that I now forbid you to go to your home or even to cross the brook Kidron. You shall build an house here in Jerusalem. Send for your family and live in it where I can keep a watchful eye over you. You are ordered never at any time to cross over the brook Kidron. If you do, that moment the sentence of death will be pronounced on you. Your blood shall be upon your own head.
6: We can never go home to Bahurim again?
5: This is now our home.
6: But we were born in Bahurim. Our relatives and friends are there, our flocks and our sheep. Everything we have is there. Must we sell our home and possessions?

0: Master, master.
1: You? What are you doing here? You're supposed to be in Bahurim, taking care of my interests.
0: I had to come, master, to report two servants missing.
1: Servants missing now? Well, the servants missing?
0: They ran away to Gath and joined force with Akish, king of Gath.
1: They did they? Well, they won't stay there. I myself will go and get them. Oh, they'll be sorry they ever ran away from me. The saddle amount for me. I go to Gath at once. You will go along.
0: Yes, master.
2: Welcome home, Shimei. I've been lonely and worried. Did you find the two runaway servants?
1: Of course I did. And they'll never run away again. You can be sure of that.
2: Shimei, do you realize that in going to Gath, you crossed the brook Kidron?
1: Yes, but surely King Solomon won't mind. I went merely to regain some of my own personal property. In no wise can my journey be connected with a conspiracy against Solomon or his throne.
2: Well, I hope you're right. Ever since you went, I've been worrying and fretting lest the king and his... Who can that be?
1: Nobody. Just a neighbor, probably.
3: Shimei, I am the royal scribe.
1: Yes, I recognize you. Why is my humble abode honored by the king's scribe?
3: Shimei, King Solomon, long live the king, wishes to see you. You are to come with me now.
2: No, Shimei, you've done nothing wrong. The king must understand
1: There's
2: that.
1: There's nothing to worry about.
2: No.
1: His majesty probably wishes to see me on business. Seek my advice. Give me a position in his court. Oh, just don't worry. All right, scribe, lead the way. Long live the king.
3: Shimei, did I not forbid you to cross over the brook Kidron?
1: Yes, your majesty, but I went to Gath because I...
3: You will speak in his majesty's presence only when spoken to.
1: Yes, sir.
3: You crossed the brook Kidron?
1: Yes, your majesty.
3: You swore unto me by the Lord that you would not cross the brook. And I told you that the day you did, if you ever did, that day the death sentence would be pronounced upon you. Remember?
1: I remember, your majesty.
3: You know, Shimei, all the secret wickedness that is in your heart. You are aware of the evil things you did to David, my father. Therefore, the Lord shall return your wickedness upon your own head. Benaiah, take Shimei out and fall upon him and bury him.
4: With the burial of Adonijah, Joab, and Shimei, the three transgressors, and the removal of priest Abiathar from power, the danger of conspiracy against Solomon and his throne, against Israel and Israel's God, came to an end. And the kingdom of Israel was firmly established in the hand of Solomon.
5: It's time for us to say goodbye.
6: And God bless you till we meet again.
7: This has been your Story Hour, building for a better tomorrow.
5: This is Aunt Carol.
6: And Uncle Dan saying,
5: Goodbye, everyone.

0: Paige, thanks so much for being here.
1: Well, it's my honor to be here. Beautiful place. Yes. Love it.
0: Tell us a little about your background.
1: As you mentioned, I was a former Miss Alabama, had all the pageant experience, but it all started, and sort of my spiritual journey started when I was 7 years old at my grandmother's house. And she led me to the Lord and taught me about the blood of Jesus. And that was one of the most important things that could happen to me at that age, because I held on to that blood of Jesus. I knew that I was a child of the Most High.
0: Now, did you grow up? Was it just in your blood? Was this something that was part of your grandparents? Did you grow up religious always?
1: Yes, my grandfather was a Baptist preacher.
0: Okay.
1: And so, but I grew up Methodist. My family went to the Methodist church. So, that seed that my grandmother planted stayed with me. And then in high school, I was a member of the First United Methodist from Leeds, Alabama, of the choir, the youth choir. And it was just a great experience, because I learned to use my voice to sing and to really connect with people and to experience the love of Jesus, you know, when we were traveling.
0: Could you tell us about sort of the journey to the pageant stage?
1: Sure. So during that time, I was about to graduate from high school. I entered high school early at 7, and so I was graduating at 17. And I wanted to attend Birmingham Southern College. That's a Methodist college. And my parents could not afford a private college, but they made more than I could get state aid from the University of Alabama, say, for instance. So I decided, well, I'll try for scholarships. And I searched around to try to see what's available for young women. There were a lot of things available for young men, you know, especially sports scholarships. But I found that the Miss Alabama pageant offered scholarships for all different kinds of things, even Miss Congeniality. And I thought, well, maybe I can do that. You know, I could. That was way before the movie, by the way. And so I decided, well, okay. I had a childhood talent. At 7, I started doing ventriloquism.
0: Oh, you can do that,
1: yeah.
0: Huh?
1: Well, yeah, I've got some really funny stories about that,
0: too. I'm sure that's come in handy.
1: Well, as Miss Alabama, that whole year, I got into more trouble because I was traveling in airports, and when you pack the dummy, you take the head out, you have to, you know, rearrange the feet and throw the feet over the torso and put the hands. Can you imagine what that looked like? I mean, going through the x-ray machine, I was late for every single appearance.
0: I'm sure the TSA has your picture on the wall.
1: I must be, you know, wanted. But anyway, and then one time I was stopped by a state trooper because, well, you see, I was at the Children's Miracle Network telethon, and I was raising money for the hospital. And so I had the puppet, and we did our little thing, you know, and then I left, but I didn't want to take the suitcase.

0: 'cause that was just, you know, too much trouble. So what I did was I just wrapped a towel around the puppet's head, and then I held it like this, you know, and the feet were dangling, and I went out to my car and I put it in the trunk of the car. And then I drove off, and it wasn't, I didn't even make it a block. And I saw the lights flashing, and, you know, and then the officer came over. He kind of looked like, what was that guy, Buford T. Justice, you know, with the state trooper hat. And he said, young lady, get out of that car right now and open that trunk. And I tried to explain that I was Miss Alabama. I was, you know, just doing my thing. And, but, you know, he didn't listen. And so when I opened the trunk, he pulled the puppet up and took the towel off. And there was just enough room for me to slip my hand in the back of. And I said, okay, officer, who's the dummy in this picture? Yeah. So I was very thankful that he had a sense of humor, because I could have gotten into big trouble. But praise the Lord, you know. Yeah.
1: So how did winning the pageant affect your life?
0: Well, so I did win Miss Alabama. Remember, I was going for Miss Congeniality. I was 17. I had never done that before. And many of the contestants are in for several years, you know, and then they win after three or four times in the pageant, but it was my first time. And when I won, I was just, I couldn't believe this was happening to me, but I kept thinking, praise the Lord, because I had prayed for scholarships. And I said, Lord, if it's your will, I want to go to Birmingham Southern College. And so I prayed with my pastor of the church. I prayed with our youth choir and with my boyfriend, Hayes, my high school sweetheart. And I just felt a peace about it. So when I won, it was a great platform to tell others about Jesus. So I went to around 8 to 10 churches a month, and I told them. I mean, I was a baby Christian on milk. It was all the light that I had.
1: You got to share your testimony.
0: But yeah, about how God had provided scholarships. And so then I went on to the Miss America pageant to compete. You know, you win Miss Alabama, and then about 3-4 months later, you compete. So when I won first alternate or first runner up to Miss America, you know, there's two left on the stage, right? I was the one left standing, and, you know, but it was a great honor, because I remember I had no idea that all this would happen. And God can give you over and above what you can ask or think. So I ended up with more scholarships, I mean, all the way to the master's level, after the Miss America, combined with the Miss Alabama. So it was just such a blessing.
1: What other changes took place in your life during this time?
0: Well, Anil, I had, of course, national television exposure. And because of that, I got a call from a Hollywood agent who had seen me perform. And so it was kind of like, come to Hollywood, kid, I'll make you a star, you know. And I thought, well, I really want to go to Birmingham Southern. I mean, that's the whole thing, right? I prayed hard. I worked hard. And everybody said, this is an opportunity of a lifetime. You know, you'll never get this opportunity again. And I thought, well, what should I do? And I prayed about it. And I didn't wait very long, but I prayed. But I knew in my heart that it didn't feel right. I didn't have that peace. You know, how when you pray and you know it's in God's will, you have that peace. You really do. The Bible says, don't trust in the arm of flesh. Trust in the Lord. And I kept listening and listening to friends saying, this is a great opportunity. Oh, you can always come back if it doesn't work out. You can come back. And I had done commercials with Coach Bear Bryant. He was a Alabama football, University of Alabama football. There's somebody nodding their head. He was a good man. He helped so many young people. And I said, Coach, what should I do? You know, I have this opportunity to go to Hollywood. And this agent represented, get this, Liberace. It was Liberace's agent, Ginger Rogers. I mean, he needed some new talent, right? And I thought, okay, what should I do? And

0: coach said, no, you need to reconsider. You know, because the world of Hollywood, you know, I'm not talking about all of California. I'm just saying the world of Hollywood is different. And they're different morals, different values, different, a lot of differences there. And you're used to, you know, this part of Alabama and church and, you know, the Bible Belt and all that. So I know that God was giving me a warning from Coach Bryant because he knew that Coach Bryant could get my attention. God is so merciful. I decided this is really the opportunity of a lifetime.
1: So you went for it.
0: I did. And I did not have that peace. Then I moved out to Los Angeles and I attended acting school and I did commercials and I entertained at Liberace's Las Vegas Resort. And, you know, they kind of wanted to turn me into the next Sherry Lewis, remember Lamb Chop and all that. And also acting and just do all these kind of things. So, it was, just as Coach Bryant said.
1: So it sounds like, you know, you begin to experience this massive amount of success in a short period of time.
0: Yes.
1: I mean, it sounds like, you know, your location changed. It sounded like your financial situation changed.
0: Yes.
1: And it sounded like your social situation changed as well.
0: Yes.
1: Surrounded by different crowds of people. Now, what about Hayes, this individual you mentioned earlier?
0: When I decided to move, Hayes, I said, we have to stop dating. And that was another warning sign because he was my best friend. And I knew that we couldn't continue to date if I was going to move that far away. So that's what happened is we broke up. And it was, that was again, another warning sign of how I felt in my heart. But after I was there, I saw drugs and alcohol, all kinds of, you know, just things that loose morals. So I told my agent that I was I did not like Hollywood and that I was going to move back to Alabama. And he said, well, he said, if you will just attend this one event and I can connect you with some people, you don't have to hang out with the people at acting school or wherever that's doing drugs and all that, you know, just attend this event and let me introduce you to some important people. And I said, okay. And so I did. I met a lot of important people. But I also met a man there that was from Arizona and he didn't like Hollywood either. So I thought, okay, there's a connection there.
1: Injured spirit.
0: Yeah. And so he asked me out and we went to Disneyland and various places, you know, just fun things. And but I told him, I said, I'm moving back to Alabama. So, you know, it's been nice knowing you, but I'm moving back. He said, well, I can fly back and forth and we can continue to date. So that's what happened. And then around 6 months later, he proposed. And there I was with another huge turning point and decision to make. And I went to the Lord and I prayed.
1: Right.
0: But it was, again, that uneasy feeling.
1: Paige, you're talking about this uneasy feeling. You know, with all this external success and just these sort of major crossroads in your life, what exactly was missing in your heart?
0: I was a baby Christian. I did not have a solid biblical foundation. And I had the light that I had. And a lot of that came from 7 years old with my grandmother. So I knew about the blood of Jesus and I felt protected. But I did not have the solid foundation that would help me withstand the temptations of Satan. And so I was like a wave tossed to and fro. And when you don't have your spiritual eyes opened, you are right there in Satan's trap. And he can, you know, lead you here, lead you there. And that's what I made so many mistakes. But again, back to marrying the marriage proposal, everybody loved this guy. Everybody, all my family, my friends, back to the same thing, right? What is that? That's trusting in the arm of flesh over trusting God.
1: Right. So what was life like after marrying this guy?
0: I really admired him. He was very successful at a young age, real estate developer, and had just a charming personality, fun, funny. And, you know, I thought, okay, I do admire him. Although he was very different from my best friend, Hayes. And, of course, we had broken up, so –

0: But I decided, all right, Lord, what do you think? And should I do this? But I didn't wait. And it was almost like I was asking God to be a rubber stamp. Just rubber stamp what I want to do. Because I had seen the world. I had traveled as Miss Alabama. I had also traveled to the USO with the USO troops. Remember the Bob Hope, Miss America USO troops? So I did that and went all over Germany and Italy, and I'd seen the world. And see, this is kind of what pageantry did to me. I had a very good experience with pageants, so I'm not, you know, knocking. I'm very thankful for the scholarships and the opportunities. However, it for me, and that's my personal own choices that were mistakes. I made a lot of mistakes. So if you go back to the pageantry led to more and more, you wanted more and more world, right? You've seen this more. What else can I do? Hollywood. What else can I do? And so it ended up, I was the wife of this real estate developer, socialite in Phoenix. I was entertaining all these famous Arizonans, John and Cindy McCain. Barry Goldwater came to our home frequently. It was William F. Buckley. I mean, it was just all these people that were dinner party after dinner party. And we had a home in England, a manor house there in the New Forest. It was a world of mammon. It was anything that you want, okay? I had everything that money could buy, but I was empty inside. And again, remember, my spiritual eyes were not opened. So I was still lacking in that ability. And one day, two Adventist teenagers knocked on my door. And I was preparing for a dinner party. And they gave me a copy of a book called The Great Controversy. And this book, I flipped through the first part of it, and it had a lot of interesting history about the Protestant Reformation that I had not learned in college, right? And I flipped through it, and I thought, okay, I'll read this later. I'm busy. So I put it in a box, okay? And I put it away and forgot all about it.
1: Paige, was there a major turning point in your life that just ultimately put you on the right path?
0: So years later, I did find that my husband was unfaithful. And so I had a biblical reason to leave. I was unhappy. I had two children. And so I moved back to Alabama. And I was there for about 3 days. And guess who called me? My high school sweetheart, Hayes.
1: That's him.
0: There he is. Yeah.
1: It's like a Hallmark movie come to life.
0: Yeah, I know it is. Yeah, and so so we married and had blended our families. He had a son, same thing. He had gone through a divorce with involving unfaithfulness. And so we just felt that God brought us together. But we both had to go through another journey, a lot of testing. And we did. And one day joined a big interdenominational church. And remember, I was raised Methodist, so I had been sprinkled. And he said, he's Baptist, so he was Baptist. And he said, now you need to be properly baptized. The sprinkling does not count. So, you know, I didn't understand all that, but I said, okay. And then I was baptized, and we got to the point to where I was going through the empty nest syndrome because our oldest son moved to California to go to USC. And Hayes had lost his father. So we were both kind of experiencing some depression. And I went to our family doctor, and he said he prescribed an antidepressant. And he just said, drink a glass of red wine every night, and that'll calm you down. That's good. And so I said, okay. And, you know, it was working there for a little bit. I started feeling really good, you know, wow. And then Hayes went to the same doctor, same prescription. Here's an antidepressant. Here's glass of wine. And over about 10 years that we stopped going to church, Satan was moving in. And that depression and all that, we stopped going to church. And, I mean, it was 10 years of this, that

0: ended up in a full-blown addiction. We had to have it every night.
1: Right, right.
0: Every night.
1: So here you guys are. You've been through so many experiences, and now you're stuck in this cycle of drinking. What happened at that moment?
0: Well, so I tried to stop, and I couldn't. I had never experienced that before. I couldn't stop. I tried. I knew I was in bondage. I was in a trap.
1: Right.
0: It was something I could not release myself from. It was more powerful than what I could do. And I said, oh, I have drifted so far from the Lord. I went into my backyard and I just fell to my knees one afternoon. I said, I cannot do this. And I said, Lord, please forgive me. Please take me back. And I heard his voice. You know how he speaks?
1: Mm.
0: How he speaks to your mind. And he said, child, I have been waiting for you to return to me. I've been waiting, and I will heal you from this addiction. But you must learn to trust in me and listen to my voice. Those two things, trust. I needed faith.
1: Right.
0: Faith comes by hearing, and hearing from the word of the Lord.
1: Hmm.
0: I needed to learn that. I needed to trust him. So I said, okay, yes, Lord, that's what I'll do. The very next day, I got this amazing, uncontrollable urge to go clean out the attic. I mean, who wants to do that? That's like moving all over again.
1: Right.
0: And I did. I went up there and I cleaned out the attic. And I was just about finished and I saw an old battered box in the corner. And I went to that box and I opened it, and there was the copy of that great controversy book that those two Adventist teenagers had given me decades earlier. Decades earlier. And my mind flashed back and I knew I had to read it. So I read the Great Controversy. It pointed me to the Bible, gave me the desire to read the Bible. And what did that do? That opened my spiritual eyes.
1: Mm.
0: That's what I needed, was my spiritual eyes open. Because remember, I was one wrong choice after another. And when I received that book and read it cover to cover, it pointed me to the Bible. And that changed my life. I asked my husband, would you read this? I began sharing truths with him. And, you know, truths about the gospel, truths about the saving grace, power that Jesus gives us to keep his commandments and have the testimony of Jesus.
1: Right.
0: And my husband read it. And then it also gave me the ability to... or the desire to lead both of my sons to, or two of our oldest sons to the Lord.
1: So it sounds like your whole family was changed as a result of you coming to this place of just hearing God's voice.
0: Yes.
1: Not only your children, but your parents and your husband as well.
0: Seven people in my family were changed because of that one book,
1: Paige,
0: The Great Controversy.
1: It sounds like, you know, what Augustine said. He said, our hearts are restless until they find rest in God. And it sounds like
0: Amen.
1: You've gone through this whole experience.
0: Yes.
1: I got to ask you, what do you do now?
0: We go to a Floral Crest Church in Bryant, Alabama. And so they have a church school. And in Alabama and Mississippi, the church schools really struggle to stay open. So in 2023, that our church school almost closed. It was struggling because of the cost of tuition. It wasn't that high, but still, we'd gone through the pandemic. It was difficult. And, you know, these children, we wanted to make sure Christian education, a good foundation.
1: Right.
0: And I prayed, and the Lord said, well, who gave you, you know, he speaks to your heart. Who gave you a copy of that book? I said, two teenagers. He said, well, then that's what you can do. And so I met with my board of directors, and they said, and we all agreed, let's do literature evangelism, where the students go out once a week and they give out Christian literature. And then they are also trained in the classroom on how to do it. So they're learning life skills and negotiation and how to handle objections. And since 2023, enrollment has doubled.
1: It's awesome just to see the very tools God used to help you, and you just be able to reciprocate.

and help those other young people. Paige, we're out of time, but I know we have much more to talk about. Paige's story shows us how all the crowns in the world can't compete to the one God gives us with his presence. After the break, we'll meet someone who tried to satisfy his life in other ways, only to discover that the Bible held the answers he was seeking. Don't go away.

0: Welcome back to Hope at Night. We just heard Paige's story of how beneath the glitter, something was still lacking. Our next guest grew up in the Dutch Calvinist faith, but rebelled as a teen and threw himself into a hedonistic lifestyle. Eventually, he turned to philosophy for answers, studying Aquinas, Ayn Rand, and Nietzsche. Yet the deeper he dug, the more he realized there was something still missing. Let's see what he discovered. Please welcome to Hope at Night, Sean Boonstra. Sean, why do you consider yourself a recovering hedonist?
1: Oh, well, recovering hedonist is because as fallen human beings, once the world kind of gets its claws in you, you end up fighting that a little bit the rest of your life with God's help, but you fight that a little bit. And eventually I look forward to Jesus coming and he'll solve the rest of that for me and I'll be 100% redeemed, 100% at that point.
0: Right. Yeah. So I understood you took an interest in philosophy at a very young age. Tell me about
1: that.
0: Yeah,
1: I was a weird kid. I remember laying in the grass behind the house and I was maybe 7 or 8 and I'm looking up at the sky and I'm thinking, what if I don't exist? Which is a weird question for a 7 or 8 year old. How do I know that this isn't all an illusion? So yeah, I was asking those questions and then I started picking up books that kids probably shouldn't be picking up at the used bookstore. I read Zen and the Art of Motorcycle Maintenance in middle school. And it's this guy saying, oh, there's more than one kind of knowledge in the world. I thought, oh, that's interesting. More than one kind of knowledge. There's empirical knowledge, the stuff you can write down. You can do the math about it. But then there's this whole other set of knowledge that you can't put in a test tube. There's romance, there's art, there's poetry, there's music. That's not quantifiable in a scientific sense. And I thought, okay, that makes good sense. So that's what I would read. We had this reading time in high school and other kids were reading Westerns and what have you. But I was sitting there reading the Zen and the Art of Motorcycle Maintenance, wondering, okay, what is the nature of the universe? See, it's just, that's a weird kid.
0: Were you going through an existential crisis at such an early age?
1: I really was. Looking back on it, I guess that's exactly what you'd call it. Do I exist? Who am I? What am I?
0: By the way, yeah. I saw this really fascinating, I guess, TikTok thing last year of this dog that went through an existential crisis.
1: Oh, no.
0: And apparently, have you seen those buttons that the dogs can press that can say something? It'll say, like, outside, food, walk. And they've trained these dogs to use these buttons. And apparently, they trained this one dog to, you know, recognize humans and dogs, you know, there's a cat outside. And they put a mirror in front of this dog, and it looked in the mirror, and it kept pressing human, human, human.
1: What?
0: And they corrected the dog, and they said, no, dog, dog, dog. And apparently, it went through this existential crisis. It stopped eating, lost weight.
1: Are you kidding?
0: I'm not joking.
1: Huh.
0: They had to put the dog on medication. Because the veterinarian said he's going through a period. I mean, we can do a whole episode on this.
1: I'm questioning everything. I'm sorry I came on the show. What if I'm a dog? Like, what if I'm a dog?
0: I'm just saying we're all in good company even around our pets, right?
1: Yeah. So I read Plato. I hated Plato. And then I read Aristotle. Okay, he makes sense. But then I read Descartes. And here I am, 17 years old. Today I reject Descartes largely, but I'm on the edge of my bed in my dorm room reading Descartes, and I burst into tears. Because he asked the same question I asked when I was 7. He said, what if I don't really exist? How would I know that my experience in this world is real? I start crying. It's like, okay, I'm not as weird as I thought. This guy's got a name for himself, and he thought the same thing. He said, okay, well, then if I strip away all my senses, I don't see anything, I don't hear anything, I can't trust the evidence of my senses anymore, then what am I left with? Well, just my thoughts. Well, how can I rely on those? And then he wondered, wait a minute. If the demon's deceiving me, who's he deceiving? I must exist if he's working on me. And I'm thinking, you remember it from college, cogito ergo sum. I think, therefore I am. It's a theory full of holes, but that got my attention. Oh, it's the first time I'd seen anything reliable about the nature of the universe.

0: worse. And again, today, he's full of holes. Nietzsche poked him full of holes, saying, how dare you say you're an I? How do you know you existed 10 minutes ago? But at that moment, at 17, I'm thinking, oh, maybe there's something out there. And I started to dig further and further, and I read all the wrong things. I read Nietzsche, and I read Schopenhauer, and I read Kant, and I got more confused as I went along, because at the end of the road, there's no way to know just inside your own head that anything you think is reliable. There's no way.
1: I've listened to a number of debates between philosophers, atheist philosophers, and Christian philosophers, and the atheists will oftentimes utilize that says, hey, look, how can you have true knowledge because you can't trust your senses? How can anything be objective ultimately if you can't trust who you are, what you see, what you think, you know, how you perceive the world? It's all subjective.
0: Yeah. And how do you? And that's a big question. I kept searching for certainty, looking for it, and reading more. And then you start to realize.
1: By the way, Sean.
0: Yeah.
1: With that much thinking, I'm surprised you still have so much hair.
0: I really am. No. This is a big old lie. I've got a great big comb over that starts way back here now. And I just kind of.
1: So how old were you at this time as you're going through this philosophical journey?
0: 17, 18, 19, and I 20. And I'm thinking, what do you do with philosophy? Like, what in the world am I going to do with all this stuff? I took economics. I took political philosophy. I know I'm going to run for office. That's what I'll do. And I'm terrified of public speaking. I have been my whole life. And my friends laughed. How are you going to run for office? I don't know, but I'm going to do it. And I hung out at the government buildings all the time. I was a pain in the neck for most of the politicians that we were seeing on TV back in those days, because I would haunt them in the hallway and I'd ask them questions. This is what I want out of life. And then I went to a fundraiser, $1,000 a plate, which was significant. 70s, 80s, that's a lot for a plate of food at a fundraiser. And I wasn't there to contribute money because I had none. I was there to wait on tables. I was volunteering for this guy running for office. Got to use the restroom. I opened the door and here's this guy on the floor, and I knew him. I'd only ever seen him before on TV. He's one of the most powerful men in North America, and he is drunk. And he's sobbing, and he's on the tile floor in a public bathroom, and he lifts up his head. There's even a string, I won't get too graphic, but a string of drooling.
1: Right.
0: Ugh. Coming out of his face, and he looks at me and he says, I have nothing, nothing. And I'm thinking, you have everything I'm chasing, absolutely everything I'm chasing. You're on TV, you're powerful, you have money, you have all that stuff. This can't be the answer. This can't be it. I walked out of there completely disillusioned and searching more.
1: Right. Was this the point where it seemed that this journey you were on just hit a dead end?
0: Someone said to me, look, here on campus, you're very interested in philosophy. Why don't you come to this objectivist club? And some of you would know what objectivists are. That was Ayn Rand back in the day. Atlas Shrugged, Fountainhead, The Virtue of Selfishness, fine titles like that. And I said, okay, I'll go. And I stuck my head in the door. Am I really going to stay? There were just enough. Is my wife going to see this show?
1: Probably.
0: Yeah. There were just enough cute girls. I thought, you know what? I'm staying. This is going to work out. Well, none of the girls would give me the time of day. And we sat down and they had a film projector. Some of you will remember film projectors, and they put on an Ayn Rand interview, black and white. She's chain smoking and she's philosophizing, except she's not really philosophizing. She was one of the most arrogant people I'd ever heard in my whole life. She's basically telling the room why she's so much smarter than the rest of the world. And yet there was something kind of captivating about that confidence. She believed that the universe could be objectively understood, that the evidence of your senses was 100% reliable. So I bought a couple of books. And she is one of the most influential figures, unspoken figures, unrecognized figures in Western political thought. She is to this day. Paul Ryan was a big fan, Speaker of the House. And eventually, he's also a practicing Catholic, and the church told him, you can't plug Ayn Rand anymore. Alan Greenspan was friends with Ayn Rand, and she pinned him down because he was very pragmatic. He thought, I can't believe anything unless I have buckets of evidence. And she said, you don't need buckets of evidence. You just need the right theory. She was so arrogant. And he said, she asked him this, do you know that you exist? Well, now I'm paying attention. She's asking Alan Greenspan, do you know if you exist? He goes, I don't know. And so for a while, I got sucked into that world. Man, there's so much confidence. There's so much certainty. And

0: That's the one that fell apart on me. She turned out to be nothing much more than a cult leader. I don't mind saying that on TV. I'm sorry to those of you still in objectivism, but pay attention. She had a banned book list by the end. She was on welfare, even though she despised welfare and criticized it. And she said, look, I am so certain of my theory. I am so 100% certain that I'm right about the nature of the universe and that it can be understood. I trust the evidence of my senses so completely, nobody can question it. She trademarks her ideas. She insists they're science. This is science. You can't trademark science. Newton couldn't trademark gravity. It either is or it isn't. And we all own gravity once we discover the theory. She's not discovering theory. She's making stuff up. And she says, I'm so confident. And then she ends up in the hospital. She's having surgery. And a friend comes over and visits. And she says, do you see that tree outside my window? And she looks. There's no tree outside the window. It's a reflection of the IV pole. They're on the ninth floor of the hospital. There's no way you can see a treetop out that window. And she says, I think this might be your post-op meds making you think that's a tree. It's an IV pole. Anyway, the guest leaves. Months later, Ayn Rand calls this guest to her apartment in New York and says, look, how dare you question the evidence of my senses? I am Ayn Rand. I'm an objectivist. I never get things wrong. And it just starts falling apart for me. It's not just certainty. It's absolute, unbridled arrogance. And she doesn't even know when she's wrong. And then I start thinking, well, okay, I was raised reading the Bible. That's how I learned to read. I was given a Bible in about the age of 4 or 5, learned to read by reading it. And I'm not finding the answers out here. There are different ways of acquiring knowledge in this world. There's empiricism, the evidence of my senses. We're almost always wrong about what we see and hear. Ask a lawyer in court. All right, everybody witnessed this crime. Why do we have 5 different accounts? It's because I saw one thing, you saw another thing, you saw another thing.
1: So, Sean, are you saying at this period of your life, you actually started to turn?
0: I started to question whether or not I was going to find answers, right? The empiricists were wrong. The rationalists were wrong. The rationalists said, you know, you can just use reason alone to get to ultimate truth. No, they couldn't. By the time we get to the 19th century, I'm reading Nietzsche, Schopenhauer, all these others. And they have no certainty. As a matter of fact, Nietzsche ends up in an asylum. He loses his mind. These people all hit a dead end. They despaired. They turned to substance abuse. And I'm thinking, you don't have any answers. For all the arrogance, you're not finding anything that you can say for certain. And then I wonder, well, in order for me to know for certain that I've got clear thinking and that I actually exist, you can't just live inside your own head. You need an external reference point. How in the world can I judge what I'm thinking by anything else? And I start reading my Bible again.
1: Now, that's really interesting because, you know, with studying out philosophy and, you know, these sort of advanced systems, it almost, many might think you're going backwards by going to what appears to be a book written by, you know, fishermen, tribesmen, and shepherds. And you're going back into this book. What did you find in the Bible that nothing else?
0: So much. I mean, we need about 5 episodes. What did I find in the Bible? In the first 11 chapters of Genesis, you can find every great question that everybody has ever asked in the history of human thought. They're all there in those first 11 chapters. They're that foundational. In fact, I've often told people, if I get sent to prison for life, and I'm only allowed to take one book or 10 sheets of paper is the way I put it, I would take the first 10 pages out of my Bible because it's all there. They answer metaphysical questions. What is the universe? How did it get here? Who am I? How do I exist? They have the answers to ethical questions. It's what politics is based on. It's all ethics. Who gets what, where, and when, and what's appropriate ownership? What is not appropriate ownership? Those are in the first 11 chapters of Genesis. It's all there, the epistemological questions. In other words, how do I know that I can know anything for sure? Those get answered in those first 11 chapters. Then you get into the Psalms and you get into Proverbs. You get into the stories that Jesus told and your eyes open. It's like, there are answers. This book has been answering these questions for a really, really long time. And I was among those that were too arrogant to pay attention to what these apparently too simple people, you know, that's the way they're characterized, simple. Bronze Age barbarian. No.
1: That's right. Do you think this is what Paul was referring to in the book of Colossians?

0: sentence when he was talking about, you know, the Greek philosophers, not philosophy in general, people confuse philosophy just in general with Greek philosophy, when he was going after the Greek philosophers, and then he says, but you are complete in him.
1: Yeah. Yeah, absolutely. The Greeks, you remember this, you know, he at one point points out that both Jews and Greeks are going to have a problem with Jesus. What's the Greek problem with Jesus, right? The Greek problem with Jesus is they don't believe that the material world, the Greeks didn't, and actually they stole it from the Egyptians wholesale. We give Plato way too much credit. But, and Plato actually says, we got this from Egypt. But the belief was that the universe was supposed to be non-material, just a mind in the universe, that's it. Right. Just this great mind. And we'll all return to that mind when we die. Socrates is dying. He's about to be executed. He's thrilled. I get to leave. Guys, don't cry. I'm leaving my physical body to be reabsorbed into the great mind of the universe. It's what I want. They believed that the universe was never supposed to be material and that some lesser god messed up, a demigod messed up and made a physical world full of pain instead of letting us be these ethereal spiritual beings. So they deny it. Genesis answers that as well. God made a very material world and said it is very good. And then it goes on to explain who wrecked it. It wasn't God himself. It was us. So the Greeks would struggle with the idea that God had come in human flesh. No God in their mind, not the ultimate creator. He's not going to come as a human being and absorb material form. That's way beneath him. Which happens to be true. It's kind of one of the points made in the gospel. This is way beneath God, but he's willing to do it to get me. So the Greeks, yeah, they really struggled. And Paul, of course, is living in a heavily Hellenistic world. For the Jews, they just can't believe God would submit himself to that kind of public humiliation at the hands of the Romans. But yeah.
0: Do you believe that Jesus has been the answer that philosophers of all ages have been seeking for?
1: Yes. Yes, and that is part of what John points out in his gospel. He opens with that beautiful statement. In the beginning, you know, was the Word, and the Word was with God, and the Word was God. That word in Greek, as most people know, is logos. The Greeks studied the logos. What is the unifying principle? They could not wrap their heads around this idea that there's so much variety in this universe, there must be one principle behind it, something that doesn't change. John, in his language, is using their philosophical language. You want to know what that one unifying principle that holds it all together is? It's Jesus. He is the Logos. As a matter of fact, he was addressing, Irenaeus was an old church father. Old is right. He's been dead for 2,000 years. That would make him old. And he said, John wrote that gospel. He's two steps removed from John. He said, because there was a heathen, this heretic named Cerinthus, who was teaching that Jesus couldn't possibly become a human being, a real flesh and blood human being. And he said, that's why John opened that letter that way, to address this idea that was showing up among early Christians in some corners, that the material world was a mistake. They were stealing it from the Greeks. John says, yes, Jesus is that answer. There is a unifying principle. This is what you're actually looking for. There is something that holds it all together. There is a one behind the many.
0: Sean, you're taking us through the cosmos right now. I want you to know that. But you're also bringing us right back to the way, the truth, and the life, the deepest philosophy, the answers of the soul, you know, the questions that keep us up at night, haunt us. We find in Jesus the truest response from God to all these things. I know we have much more to talk about in regards to this. Sean's story shows us that intellectual systems may be impressive, but only God gives a coherent, living truth that can satisfy both the mind and the heart. When we come back, we'll take some questions from our audience. And remember, visit our website at hopetv.org/hopeatnight, where you can find further Bible studies and also download a free gift this season. We'll be right back. Don't go away.

0: Welcome back to Hope at Night. We've heard from two people on their search for completeness and what they discovered in the end. Now let's turn to our audience for the questions they have for our guest. Who has our first question? Right over there.
1: Do either of you ever look back at fame and fortune and wonder if your faith could have followed you into that lifestyle?
2: I know that fate's followed me. I had Jesus because, as I'd mentioned, at 7 years old, my grandmother led me to the Lord. And I knew that I had that. I had that

0: that is as much light as I had, and that brought me through so much. However, I was lacking the foundation, and I did not have my spiritual eyes open. So you can have so much light, but you've got to learn to draw close to God, and He will draw close to you. Faith comes by hearing, hearing from the word of the Lord. So I needed to be pointed to the word and to get into that word and to draw close to God so that I would be able to then have my spiritual eyes opened and make the right decisions.
1: Great. Sean, you want to add anything to that?
2: Absolutely. I mean, I walked away from a life in the public eye, politics, that kind of thing. But I did know politicians. I won't name them, but I know politicians that were people of faith and they lived it. And it was a much harder experience for them, for those who just threw away the notion of ethics or moral responsibility. But they do exist. It just wasn't what God had in mind for me. I think it could have worked that way, but God knew that I needed to come out of there in order for Him to get me.
1: Yeah. Wonderful. Any other questions? Right over there.
3: As a Christian who searched so many different philosophies in your young life, could you encapsulate your philosophy of life now?
2: Oh, sure. It really is this. There is an objective universe. It's very physical. It's very real. God called it very good. And we can know things for sure. And my philosophy is probably best summed up Proverbs 1, verse 7. All right. The beginning of knowledge is the fear of the Lord. There is real knowledge. And the only way you can know if it's real is to ask the one who created this universe in the first place. So I live there. I live, okay, I can have confirmation whether the ideas I'm imbibing are reliable or not from the one who made it all. It's Proverbs 1 verse 7 for me. And Jesus, John 17, sanctify them by your truth. Your word is truth. So there is an external reference point by which I can check all the philosophy. I still read them all, but I can check them against someone who knows whether they're true or not.
1: And do you find what the scripture teaches as intellectually and emotionally satisfying?
2: Completely consistent. That's the satisfying part. It makes good sense. And in ways that even some Christians, we have drunk a lot of Greek philosophy over 2,000 years as Christians. We really have. Aquinas did some things that he was trying his best, but he gave the impression right out of the gate in Summa Theologica that you can arrive at God just by using your reason alone. And 1,000 years later, we're paying the bill for that thought because it didn't work quite that way. He said, unaided reason is enough. He was stealing from Aristotle. He openly says so. That fell apart. I still read these people, but I confirm with someone who sits above it all and tells me, yeah, you can take that to the bank. And I find scripture 1,000% consistent, and it even reveals points in which over the last 2,000 years we went off the base, we went astray, and it's a major corrective for me, and I find it 1,000% consistent. The truth, if you look at it carefully under a microscope, bears scrutiny. A lie falls apart. It's like looking at a tablecloth under a microscope. It's man-made. Eventually you're going to notice the flaws in it, but a snowflake, something God made, just looks better the closer you look.
1: Beautiful. Amen. Yeah. Any other questions?
4: From Ms. Page, I noticed temptation doesn't always come with warning signs, but instead comes in the form of everything that we've always wanted. How can we distinguish the difference between an opportunity ordained by God versus Satan leading us down the wrong path?
0: I think in my situation, I had to learn to wait on the Lord. God gives us so many different ways to know that it's the right decision. He will give you the peace in your heart that I mentioned, that peace. He will use other people, like Coach Bear Bryant, to give you warnings. He will use your circumstances. Things are, you know, not working out. This does not make sense. He speaks to us in so many different ways, but His word. You go to His word. I learned through all that. I was impatient. I didn't wait on the Lord. And that was so important, to wait to hear from my Heavenly Father. But now, these days, I ask the Lord, please, I'm not going to make a decision until I hear from you. And I wait. And that's sometimes it's not easy to do because you want something. But when you wait, all of a sudden things happen and you see, wow, I'm glad I didn't make that decision. You see, you let it unfold. And God will reveal that, okay, now's the right time to do, this is in my will. So He's so gracious and merciful and good to us because He gives us warning.

0: they're all human thought. Now, anything I write is going to have major holes in it because I'm just, what can I accomplish? And all the philosophers, as bright as they are, I mean, Leibniz, co-creator of calculus, pretty bright. William James, the founder of American psychiatry, he's pretty bright. But there's major holes in it. So I take every one of my favorites back to the scriptures every time to just make sure that I'm not drinking at a fountain that's a little impure. Love Augustine, that's more of a church father, a theologian than a philosopher, but he was a philosopher too. Who else? I love Immanuel Kant, but I'm not sure that's great material. there's so many. Descartes was a turning point, but he's, again, I've seen the end of that. They all have an end to them. There's a dead end in every one of them. And what we need to be ready for as Christians is to meet those who find the dead end and wonder, okay, I spent my whole life reading this stuff and I hit the dead end. Now what? Is there anything I can know for sure?
1: Right. Amen.
2: Right. That's a very good point, because there are lots of people who have reached that dead end and are just wondering, where do I go from here?
1: Yeah.
2: And I appreciate the fact that you're able to share. I mean, and it requires humility of the mind to be able to say, I'm going to go back to the Bible for answers.
1: Yeah.
2: Amen. But, you know, when you do, you find what your heart has been longing for.
0: You'll read a book, and there's a lot of them I resonate with. Wow, that makes a lot of great sense to me, right? That just kind of plugs into my brain and makes good sense to me. But the Bible also says there is a way that seems right to a man, but the end thereof is death. Just because it feels right to me, that doesn't guarantee I hit the dead end. Right. Everything seemed right to me till I got to the end of it, and they didn't answer what I needed most.
2: Hmm. Yeah. Got time for one more question. Right over there.
3: What advice would you give to someone who's in the same philosophical position as you were before fully embracing Christianity?
0: I think in relating to that person, here's the thing we've got to understand. You cannot create conviction in another human being. That's beyond us. We somehow think, and Aquinas helped set the table for this too, but we somehow think that we can argue people into the kingdom of God, and it has never, ever worked. What I want to do is I want to be there when they start hearing God say, hey, have you run out of answers? I've got one for you. Our job is to be there and to love those people, to be in their circles when that moment comes, and to refuse. I don't have anybody I'm not friends with. I don't care if we disagree on everything. Why wouldn't I want to be your friend? You're made in the image of God, and I want to be there the moment you finally hear the Spirit trying to break through the nonsense.
2: Mm. Yeah. That's such a powerful answer, and I think that is so important for all of us to understand, to remember where we once were, but also to see every person as a potential, you know, candidate for the kingdom, but every person right now is a son and daughter of God, and they can be reasoned with and talked with. And when those moments hit and there's just this like openness, that's a time, a very special time to be able to share just your testimony, your story, and the goodness of God.
0: That's why he put you there. It's like basically a person will hear the voice of the Spirit in their heart. And then he'll send you into the picture with a Bible, because the book's inspired by the same voice. And as you start, if they're open, you share the scriptures and they're going to think, that seems familiar. The reason is they've already been hearing that voice. And then God says, now tell them what you know of Jesus. Right. The story I go to is Darius throws Daniel in the lion's den. And here's what I find fascinating about it. He's pacing the floor all night, which I love because I'm an insomniac. Not once in my life have I slept through the night. Not even once. I've never done it. And so, okay, that's my guy. He's pacing the floor. There's a problem he's created. It's irreversible. It ends in death. It's exactly the story of humanity. And he runs down to the lion's den in the morning and he yells out, Daniel, are you okay? Except that's not what he says. What he says is, the God whom you serve, has he been able to save you? Why that question? Because now he's at the point, what am I going to do with my problems? Does Daniel have something? That's why Daniel's in the picture at that moment. Yeah, I'm okay. God saved me and he can help you too. That's why we're there. That's why we're there.
2: That's right. Beautiful. Paige, thanks so much for sharing your story. And Sean, thank you so much for leading us through the journey of philosophy, but bringing us back to Jesus. The Bible says in Isaiah 55, come, all who are thirsty, come to the waters. And you who have no money, come and buy without money and without cost. Why spend money on what is not bread and your labor on that which does not satisfy? Listen, listen to me and eat what is good, and you will find delight in the richest affair. All of us have a God-shaped hole in our hearts that only He can fill. Maybe tonight you've been chasing after something that never seems to satisfy or fill you.

The good news is Jesus offers living bread. He offers himself, and only he can satisfy the hunger of your soul. He is the missing piece. And that is why he alone can give hope at night.

0: Remember, you always get great Christian music right here on the 3ABN Radio Music Channel. I'm Jay Christian. Thank you for being here today. We've got more coming up, so stay right there.
1: Hello, my name is Pastor Bradley Booth. I'm the author of 101 Reasons to Go to Heaven. Here's reason number 26. No more trashed marriages. One of the best things about heaven will be the happy families that live together in peace and harmony. No more separations between husbands and wives. No more marriage annulments or divorces. No more broken homes. No more cohabiting charades between consenting adults. These kinds of relationships are damaging to families and to the human race. If the family is the foundation of society, then broken homes are the demise of it, and we see that everywhere in the world today. Current research tells us that in America alone, 55% of children live in a fractured home. Statistics suggest that 40 to 50% of all married couples will eventually separate and then divorce. Those who live together before marriage have 49% chance of becoming divorced, compared to 20% of those who do not live together. These are sobering numbers, due in part to the lack of commitment for the marriage relationship.

0: But it's not all bad news. God created Adam and Eve in his image and then married them for eternity. It was the divine standard then and still is today. For this reason, a man shall leave his father and mother and be joined to his wife, and the two shall become one flesh. Ephesians 5:31. Someday soon, those of us who love Jesus will be restored to our heavenly home. Divorce and broken homes will be a thing of the past. Families will celebrate the gift of eternal life together. Children will be happy and secure as they join their parents on the Sea of Glass to worship their Creator. Brothers and sisters will have picnics under the Tree of Life and travel the galaxies together. What an exciting promise! And that's another reason to go to heaven.
1: Classical composers used in clinical treatment include Mozart, Brahms, Bach, Strauss, Beethoven, Wagner, Mendelssohn, and many others. Embracing these works may take us a bit out of our comfort zone, but it's important, whether or not you're suffering from any kind of affliction, we need to branch out and continue our musical education, however we can. In the end, we just might find an unlikely source of healing and inspiration when we open our eyes and our ears.
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1: In Romans 8, the Bible says we cannot be separated from God. Paul writes that, I am persuaded that neither death nor life, nor angels nor principalities, nor powers nor things present nor things to come, nor height nor depth nor any created thing shall be able to separate us from the love of God which is in Christ Jesus our Lord. I know who I am, and I know that I belong to God.
2: How much prayer time do you have? Christ's humanity made prayer a necessity, and he found comfort and joy in communing with his Father. And if the Savior of men felt the need of prayer, how much more should we, feeble, sinful mortals, feel the necessity of fervent, constant prayer? It gives us hope of handling things that life presents to us. Amen.
3: Blessed are the pure in heart, said Jesus on the Mount of Blessing, for they shall see God. When Christ abides in the heart, there will be a purity and refinement of thought and manner. But the words of Jesus, blessed are the pure in heart, have a deeper meaning. Not merely pure in the sense in which the world understands purity, free from that which is sensual or pure from lust, but true in the hidden purposes and motives of the soul, free from pride and self-seeking, humble, unselfish, childlike. The pure in heart live as if in the visible presence of God, and they will also see him face to face in the future immortal state, as did Adam when he walked and talked with God in Eden. Now, said Paul, we see through a glass darkly, but then face to face.
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1 Thessalonians chapter 5 gives us some great instruction for handling life when it's not going the way we'd like. Verse 18 says, "Give thanks in all circumstances, for this is God's will for you in Christ Jesus." And if we read that verse along with the preceding two verses from the Message Bible, it gives even more clarity. Listen to this. Be cheerful no matter what. Pray all the time. Thank God no matter what happens. This is the way God wants you who belong to Jesus Christ to live. Now, I want to make one thing clear. There's a difference between thanking God for something and thanking God in something. Regardless of what's going on, we can still be a thankful person in that situation. We can always thank God that He is faithful and that He loves us and that He's there for us. We can thank Him in advance for handling whatever trial that's come up because we know that's His nature. It's His track record as recorded in Scripture. He's always holding on to us regardless of what we face.

In case you just tuned in, you're listening to Psalm 95, the global broadcast ministry of the National Christian Choir, based in the Washington, D.C., Baltimore area and surrounding states. I'm your host, Kathy Bowman, and I'm so glad that you could join me here as we talk about trusting through trials. I'm sure that at one time or another, all of us have asked those who, what, when, where, why questions of God. When trials come, we're often caught off guard, surprised at what's happening. I guess we shouldn't be really, because John 16:33 tells us, "In this world you will have trouble, but take heart, I have overcome the world." It might take us a minute to get to where we're able to take heart, but the sooner we can recognize that God's got this, that nothing takes him by surprise, that he has already got a plan for handling whatever we're facing, the better off we'll be. That's why Paul, in his letter to the Philippians, chapter 4, verses 6 and 7, can say, "Do not be anxious about anything, but in everything by prayer and supplication, with thanksgiving, let your requests be made known to God. And the peace of God, which surpasses all understanding, will guard your hearts and your minds in Christ Jesus." Jesus will meet us right where we are. We don't have to do all the heavy lifting. He will come alongside and carry us through any and every trial.

I hope you're enjoying the music of the National Christian Choir here on this edition of Psalm 95. I'm your host, Kathy Bowman, and I'm happy to be spending time with you today as we look at what it means to trust through trials. When problems arise or things are just not working out the way we thought they would, our tendency can be to go into fixer mode. Our focus is on the problem, on the difficulty, and we're looking for a solution and a way out of whatever trouble has come up. And that's not entirely a bad thing, but it can become bad if we're so focused on the problem that we miss what God may want to say to us or do in the situation. Instead of turning to Him in frustration as a last resort, why not turn to Him immediately as a first resort? We could save ourselves a lot of pain and anguish and time if we take it to God in prayer first.

One of the things we must remember when trials come is that God loves us more than we can imagine. We may not sense that love at the moment the trouble comes, but we have to rely on our faith in those instances and know that we know that God is with us, that His love surrounds us, and that He will not leave us or forsake us or give up on us. In today's world, what we call love is often fickle and can't be relied upon. But that's not God's love. His love is measureless, without bounds, and always available to us when we seek Him.

Our final song today uses the analogy of storms for the problems and trials we go through in life. Just as a storm might do, trouble can come up in an instant when we least expect it. Other times we can see it brewing but feel helpless to do anything about it. The title of the song is Sometimes He Calms the Storm, and the lyrics go on to say, and other times he calms his child. There are times when God doesn't deliver us immediately or totally from the trials we face, but we can count on the fact that he will be with us, holding on to us, guiding us through whatever we're facing, and bringing us out safely on the other side. My prayer today is that each of us would have the wisdom to go to God first when trials arise, so that we can experience his great power to deliver us from or sustain us through whatever we're facing.

Well, we are all out of time for today, but before I go, let me tell you some exciting things that are going on with the choir. Your next opportunity to hear the full choir in concert will be at Independent Bible Church in Martinsburg, West Virginia, on Saturday, October 24th at 4 o'clock p.m. This special concert is a benefit event for Child Evangelism Fellowship, so your presence there will not only mean a lot to the choir, but also to this wonderful ministry for children. Plan now to join us that Saturday, October 24th, 4 o'clock p.m., at Independent Bible Church in Martinsburg, West Virginia. And now, just a heads up about Christmas. You'll want to be sure to take in one of our Christmas concerts this year. Our theme is the miracles of Christmas, and we have some fabulous music in store. In fact, if you only attend the NCC Christmas concerts occasionally, you'll want to make absolutely sure that this is one of those occasions. I promise you, the choir and full symphony orchestra, along with pianist Michael Faircloth, will be extra special this year. Maryland concerts are on November 21st in Frederick, Maryland, at International Community Church at 1 o'clock and 5 o'clock p.m. And then our Pennsylvania concert will be on December 5th at Warwick High School, 2 o'clock p.m. in Lititz, Pennsylvania. Tickets are available now, and you'll want to get yours right away by ordering from our website, nationalchristianchoir.org, or calling our office at 301-670-6331. Again, that's 301-670-6331. Do not miss the miracles of Christmas with the National Christian Choir. I want to remind you, too, about the great opportunity that has come along for Psalm 95. 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
3: Today's verse reminds us that sin has consequences. Here's Romans 6, verse 23. For the wages of sin is death, but the gift of God is eternal life in Christ Jesus our Lord. That's Romans 6, verse 23.

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2: Dear Heavenly Father, as we bow our heads here today, we need grace, but sometimes we need to get into our Bibles and really look at it. We can't do that quickly. So, Father, you know I have hypoglycemia by nature, but I'm doing okay right now. I pray for those who may be up and down in their blood sugar that you would just be with them. If they need to go out and get something, let them do it. Come back. But, Father, we need focus today. Give us this focus in the Holy Spirit. In Jesus' name, amen. The famous American clergyman Henry Van Dyke once said, "Time is too slow for those who wait, too swift for those who fear, too long for those who grieve, too short for those who rejoice. But for those who love, time is eternity." Love has no meaning, dear heart, unless there is the power for love to continue into the future, to continue forever in time. Love has no power in the end unless love can stay and linger. Love has no future unless

Love is the future. For love to win, love must dig in and never go away. Love must refuse to stand down to the difficulties of life. Love must seize the uncertain heart and hold it safe forever. For those who live in time, for those who are trapped by time, dear heart, love is eternity. It's the stuff that tomorrow is made of. That is why God spoke the language of love into the seventh day in the Bible. That's why we cannot move quickly through the creation story without stopping and ceasing on the seventh day and hearing the language of love come into our hearts anew this day. Love found us on the seventh day, and love is there forever. That is why God left a sign in time, a sign in the week, built into the fabric of the universe and in your DNA, that God loves you. Genesis 2, verse 1. Thus the heavens and the earth were finished, and all the host of them. And on the seventh day, God finished his work which he had done. He rested on the seventh day from all his work which he had done. So God blessed the seventh day and hallowed it, because on it God rested from all his work which he had done in creation. Up to this point in time, you could assume from the Genesis account that our God is a distant God. Because up to this point in time, there is no evidence that God has entered into a relationship with Adam and Eve. But suddenly, right here in this passage, the great God of the universe, Elohim, becomes Yahweh, the personal covenant God of the garden, and he creates a time to meet his people. It is the inauguration of the universe. As soon as there was a man and a woman to know God, God separated the seventh day and blessed it. Think of it. There's a piece of time carved into every single part of our week that is a sign and a seal that God can be found by the restless, that God can be experienced as peace, that you can cease your attempts to find God, and God will search you out and find you. God spoke through Ezekiel the prophet, a very famous verse. In fact, Israel had strayed from God. They had left the covenant, and God was calling them back. And he said, "Moreover, I gave them my Sabbaths as a sign between me and them, that they might know that I, the Lord, sanctify them." In the beginning, God made the Sabbath holy, and God hallowed the seventh day. And dear heart, we are holy because it is holy. We are holy because we come in contact with the divine presence, with that which is holy. We come to know God because he chose the Sabbath as the way to know God in the beginning. Henry Van Dyke is right. Time is too slow for those who wait, too swift for those who fear, too long for those who grieve, too short for those who rejoice. But for those who love, time is eternity. For many Christians, the Sabbath represents a boring experience or something that they don't like. In fact, in many churches across our land, they believe the Seventh-day Sabbath, which is the biblical Sabbath, is this legalistic legacy of Judaism that must be expunged for us to become vital Christians free to live in Christ. And these dear hearts, I believe honest-minded people who love Jesus, simply do not understand what the Scripture teaches about this most important day. This hatred of the Sabbath goes all the way back to the ancient Babylonians, who taught their people to despise the seventh day as something evil in this world. It was built into their religious mechanism to actually despise the seventh day. And I'll illustrate it. Here is an inscription that was found on an ancient Babylonian monument as testament to the hatred of the seventh day in ancient Babylon. I'm reading. "The seventh day is a feast of Marduk and Zarpanit, an evil day. The shepherds of the great peoples shall not eat flesh cooked on coals or smoked. No McDonald's on the seventh day, friends. The garments of his body he shall not change, nor put on clean raiment. An offering he shall not make." In other words, he couldn't take a bath on the seventh day. He had to smell all day. "An offering he shall not make." He couldn't worship on the seventh day. "The king shall not ride in a chariot." He had to stay home on the seventh day. "He shall not speak as a victor." He had to look defeated on the seventh day. "A seer shall not utter an oracle in a secret place." He could not consult a preacher on the seventh day. "The physician shall not lay his hand on the sick. At night the king shall bring his gift before Marduk and Ishtar and pour out a libation. The lifting up of his hand will then be acceptable to his God when the seventh day is over." In other words, for the ancient Babylonians, that group of people that God called Abraham out of,
For the ancient Babylonians, the only good thing about the seventh day was when it

ended. They hated the seventh day. It was not a time for the king and his subjects to be happy. It was not a time to connect with God. It was not a time for heaven to bless you. You had to smell all day, be hungry all day, go nowhere all day, and in the end, hate the day. There are Christians alive today who share the same sentiment that cursed the seventh day in ancient Babylon. Now, the book of Revelation talks about the teachings of Babylon in very clear terms. Revelation 14:8. Another angel, a second, followed them, saying, "Fallen, fallen is Babylon the Great, she who made all nations drink the wine of the wrath of her impure passion." According to the Bible, the sentiments, the teachings, the wine of ancient Babylon at the end of time will permeate the entire religious and political world. And God is saying at the end that Babylon is bankrupt. Its ideas are bankrupt. And in the end, we need a greater truth found in Jesus Christ. According to the Bible, the Sabbath is a sign that God can be found and that God is holy and that God can make you holy. How many of you want to be holy? About half of you do. How many of you deep down inside want to be holy His? I do. The Sabbath is a sign, according to Ezekiel, that God can have all of you, that God can transform you, that God can be with you. In Genesis 2, God performed four actions on the seventh day that embedded the meaning of love and time. Action number one, He finished all His work that He had done on the seventh day. In other words, God didn't have a half-baked job at creation. God did a complete and full work, and when He finished, there was nothing left to add. That means you cannot work your way to God and find acceptance. You cannot add to what God has done and come into His presence. You must surrender in humility to the fact that God is the Creator, the one who made you, saved you, the one who picked you up in the beginning, as it says of Adam, and put him in the garden, is the one who must pick you up and put you in the garden at the end of time. We find encrypted in the Sabbath itself the message that we cannot climb our way up to God. God must come to us. Action number two, He sanctified the seventh day. Now, many people have the wrong notion what the word sanctification means. It does not mean to be perfect. It does not mean to be flawless. It simply means in the Hebrew to be set apart. God made the seventh day for a different purpose than the other 6 days. It's a special day made holy. Action number three, God rested on the seventh day from all His work which He had done. Now, man and woman were made on the sixth day. That's why the number 666 in the book of Revelation is the number of a man. It corresponds to an inability to go to the divine number 7. Life on the sixth day is unfinished existence and imperfect living. It is just shy of meaning unless there is a seventh day. Because what makes man's life complete in the Genesis story is the divine human relationship inaugurated on the seventh day. Action number four, God blessed the seventh day. Now, the word blessing means to make happy. How many of you have ever prayed the prayer of Jabez in your family? Did you hear about that book? How many of you want God to bless you? Now, I have learned that if you hang around people who are blessed, it rubs off. Is that not true? Now, if God blessed the seventh day, He put blessing, happiness, good things in it. How many of you want to stay away from something that'll make you happy, that'll bless you, and that will infect your life with the great things of God? Doesn't make sense, does it? So we know because He blessed it, we can be blessed because of it. Henry Van Dyke said it right. But for those who love, time is eternity. And God put the good things of eternity into time on the seventh day. And eternity comes to Adam and Eve on the seventh day in unmistakable tones with a tender touch. The seventh day is the day eternity stepped into time and pressed with passion the kiss of love and blessing on Adam and Eve. It is the message that God is not disconnected and out there and doesn't care, that He is willing to enter into His universe, to have a covenant, close relationship with His children. The Bible is clear that there is life in the Sabbath because God's love is in the Sabbath. God created the world in the beginning, and He spoke 7 times. In the Hebrew, vayhi or, let there be light, let there be this. 7 times, He moves every day, let there be, let there be, let there be, until the 7th speech of God is found in the 7th day, and God finished His work, which He had done.
When God commanded Moses to build a sanctuary, he told Moses that he was to build a sanctuary because he desired to be close with his people, very similar to the Sabbath idea. In Exodus 25:8, it says, "Let them make

me a sanctuary that I may dwell among them or in their midst. Now, when you read the section of Exodus where he describes the building of the sanctuary to its final instruction on how to build it, it starts in Exodus 25. So we have verse 8 there. It goes to Exodus 31:13, where he kind of wraps it up from 13 to 17. And what's important here is that God gave Moses specific instruction on how to make the sanctuary. Seven times the text says, and the Lord said to Moses. Now that should just immediately connect you back to the Genesis story. And God said day one, God said day two, God said day three. And when building the sanctuary, he does the same thing. He repeats the pattern of creation. And the Lord said, and the Lord said, Exodus 25, 1, number one, number two, Exodus 30, 11, three, Exodus 30, 17, four, Exodus 30, 22, five, Exodus 30, 34, six, Exodus 31, 1. And the seventh time, when it says, and the Lord said to Moses, the seventh time is in Exodus 31, verse 12. You see, the sanctuary is pictured as a model of the creation of the universe. And so God is ending in the same way with the sanctuary he ended in the creation of the universe. So let's look at the seventh usage of this phrase, and the Lord said to Moses. Look at verse 12, Exodus 31. And the Lord said to Moses, say to the people of Israel, you shall keep my Sabbaths, for this is a sign between me and you throughout your generations, that you may know that I, the Lord, sanctify you. You shall keep the Sabbath because it is holy for you. Everyone who profanes it shall be put to death. Whoever does any work on it, that soul shall be cut off from among his people. Now Moses is simply saying that life does not last. Life does not continue. Life has no meaning unless God is in it. And so the seventh act of creation in the sanctuary is the Sabbath, just like the seventh day is the Sabbath. We are not close to God. We do not come into his presence fully unless we go back to the reality of Eden and we embrace the truth of the seventh day, which is the truth of love in eternity put into time, tenderly pressed against the lips and the mouth and the heart and the life of Adam and Eve. The seventh day is not about us, dear heart. It's about a loving God who loves us. Now, I have a few slides up here of Scientific American article. It's good till June 6th. It's one of those editions which has a long stay on the magazine rack. You see the cover there of an hourglass and then a clock with the earth moving around. We'll go to the next slide. Now, in the center of this magazine, it talks about biological clocks. It has now been discovered that within the DNA of your cell, there are telomeres and various mechanisms that are little biological clocks. In fact, your DNA and your cellular structure is so smart, it knows when the sun rises, it knows when the sun goes down, it's in tune with the phases of the moon. It's not only in tune with the phases of the moon, it's in tune with the hours of the day. And certain biological processes are literally encoded in your body for the time of the day. They call it a circadian rhythm that works within every living creature that keeps it in sync with the universe. What I found very significant is that there's a little chemical called melatonin. Melatonin is necessary for you to feel good, or it helps you to go to sleep, have a sound night's sleep, and then wake up and feel great in the morning. How many of you have lots of melatonin? Okay, good. Now, they tell us that melatonin is produced around 9 o'clock p.m., which means that you probably should go to bed around 8:30 or 8 if you want to have optimal benefits from sleep in your life. Now, I don't have optimal benefits from sleep, and they believe the seasonal affective disorder is made because people stay up so late, they can't benefit from the shifts in the time clock, therefore they don't get the right melatonin, serotonin levels, and as a result, they're depressed until the sun pops back up. So dear hearts, if you're depressed in the winter, go to bed, get your rest, and don't apologize about it. Wake up early and greet the face of God. Now what's significant about this stuff, and there is something significant, is that we are wired for rest on a daily basis. Is that not right? That's clear here. DNA encoded. Now, I believe the same God who made us to go to sleep and get up in the morning made us to come to him on the seventh day. You know how I know this? Based on scripture. And number two, based on the fact that every culture on the face of earth has a seven-day week. Isn't that right? How did it get here? It's built into our DNA.
and God has a spiritual appointment in your brain. You are hardwired.

required for spiritual renewal on the seventh day. Not the first day, not the fourth day, not the fifth day, but the seventh day. So Exodus 31:15, 6 days shall work be done, but the seventh day is a Sabbath of solemn rest, holy to the Lord. Whoever does any work on the Sabbath day shall be put to death. How many workaholics do we have out there? A few of you? I'm a workaholic by nature. I get so blistered by work. I work hard all day, and I come home. I try to read a book till 2 a.m. sometimes. I'm a night owl. And then I kind of linger to about 7:30. I have to get up and take my kids to school, and so I don't always get the sleep I should. And I'm going to change my pattern. I've been praying about that, and the Lord's going to help me with that. I'm confident of that. But as far as God is concerned, the seventh day is a day of life. It's a day when your soul is to be renewed. And he says, listen, you can work 6 days, but please don't do it on the seventh day. Now, if your boss gave you a day off with pay, with blessings and benefits, how many of you would take it and go fishing or something? Okay, the rest of you are mentally ill. It's a fact. I mean, you've got some serious issues here. Wouldn't you want to just leap at something like that? Now, God says, listen, I'm going to wind down your biological clock and give you blessing, rest, and peace and my presence on the seventh day. Don't go blowing your vacation. And so the command is for our good, encrypted in the scripture. Verse 16, therefore the people of Israel shall keep the Sabbath throughout their generations as a perpetual covenant. Now, the person who is reading carefully will say, aha, Pastor Mike. Verse 16 indicates that the Sabbath was made for the Jews. This is only for the people of Israel and not for Christians. You're reading into the text. Now, I'm going to stop here before I finish exegeting this text, and I'm going to expand on this thought and see what the Bible says on that. Mark 2:27. By the way, does what Jesus say have any meaning in your life? Yes or no? Is Christ's word authoritative for you? It is for me. Now, look at verse 27, Mark 2. And Christ said to them, the Sabbath was made for man, not man for the Sabbath. So the Son of Man is Lord even of the Sabbath. The Greek says the Sabbath was made for man with a definite article, ha-anthropos, which is the generic use for the human race globally, not just one ethnic group. Christ is saying the Sabbath was made for all peoples everywhere. And this was true when he said it just before he died. And then he said the Son of Man is Lord of the Sabbath. So according to Jesus, the Sabbath was made for you and me, Jew and Gentile. It doesn't matter where you live on the face of the earth. And Christ is the Lord of the Sabbath. Now, dear heart, if Jesus is in something, I want to have it. If Christ is connected to something, I want to seize it. Because I want all of Jesus that I can get in my life. According to the New Testament, if you belong to Jesus, you are a son of Abraham and heirs according to the promise. Now, there is a popular view out there, and I sometimes see it on certain cable religious programs, that teaches that there are two peoples of God. There is the ethnic Jewish nation, which has a lock on the promises of Abraham, and then there's us, the Christian world. And God has kind of like a two-track method of saving humanity. He saves the children of Abraham unconditionally. He saves you and us through Jesus. Now, you know, does that make sense to you? What kind of view of God do you think that conjures up in your mind? According to the New Testament, the church is Israel. There is no Israel outside of Christ. And if you are in Christ, you are part of Israel. And this is clearly taught in the New Testament teaching. Galatians 3:28, Paul says there is neither Jew nor Greek. There's neither slave nor free. There's neither male nor female. For you are all one in Christ Jesus. And if you are Christ, then you are Abraham's offspring or seed, heirs according to the promise. Dear heart, just in plain, basic language, God is not a racist. Did you hear what I said? God is not a racist. Now let that just get you where it feels good. God is not a racist. According to Galatians 3:16 and 17, just a little earlier, he says all the promises of God were not made to us, to Jews or Gentiles. They were made to Abraham and to his seed. It does not say to seeds, meaning many, but to seed, who is Christ. In other words, Christ is the focus of all of God's promises. So if you belong to Christ, you belong to Abraham, you're a part of Israel, you have an inside track into the people of God. Galatians 6:14, far be it from me to glory except in the cross of our Lord Jesus Christ, by which the world has been crucified to me and I to the world. Verse 15, for neither circumcision counts for anything nor uncircumcision, but a new creation. And then he wraps it together in verse 16, peace and mercy be upon all who walk by this rule. Now, he's talking to the

Christian church here. Upon the Israel of God. So Israel is the church, very clearly taught. So if you belong to Christ, you belong to Israel, and you are a new creation. God is not a racist. There's only one people of God in the Bible, not two. Godly Jews who love Jesus are part of Israel. Secular people who have rejected Jesus Christ with an animus have separated themselves from Israel. You cannot claim a right to have a blessing from Abraham unless you claim the one to whom the promise would come, Jesus Christ. Romans 9:6, but it is not as though the word of God had failed. For not all who are descended from Israel belong to Israel. And not all are children of Abraham because they are descendants, but through Isaac shall your descendants be named. This means that it is not the children of the flesh who are the children of God, but the children of the promise who are reckoned as descendants. So when God commands the Sabbath to be kept by the children of Israel throughout their generations, do you accept what the New Testament says about Israel? Yes or no? Are you part of Israel? That means you need to keep the Sabbath. You can't escape the logic here. Because Israel does not stop at the cross. Israel becomes us at the cross because we have seized Jesus Christ. There's no such thing as two peoples of God in the Bible, only one. Now, this idea that the Sabbath is for everyone was understood early in Bible times. I was recently at the World Bank giving a study on this, and someone challenged me on this. I think a good person, in fact. How can you really say the Sabbath is for everyone? And I was impressed to go to Isaiah 56, and I'd like to work through this text with you. Let's look at verse 1. Here we have a very clear passage in the Old Testament that shows the universal nature of the Sabbath for all of humanity in all the world. Thus says the Lord, keep justice, do righteousness, for soon my salvation will come and my deliverance will be revealed. Now this is the context of the cross. God is getting ready to send Jesus Christ to this world. Isaiah is looking into the future, concerned about the plan of salvation. He says, the day is coming when God will send a Savior. Now look at verse 2. Blessed is the man who does this and the son of man who holds it fast, who keeps the Sabbath, not profaning it, and keeps his hand from doing any evil. Now here, keeping the Sabbath is equated with universal moral righteousness because universal moral righteousness is rooted in a relationship with God. Verse 3, let not the foreigner who has joined himself to the Lord say, the Lord will surely separate me from his people. And let not the eunuch say, behold, I'm a dry tree. For thus says the Lord to the eunuchs who keep my Sabbaths, who choose the things that please me and hold fast my covenant. Now just let your mind soak in those key words there. A foreigner who comes to the Lord, who keeps the Sabbath accepted by the Lord. And very clearly here, the Sabbath was for more than Jews. It was for anyone who loved God, who wanted to be part of his covenant. Now in verse 4, notice it talks about to the eunuchs who keep my Sabbaths. And then in the next breath, it says, holds fast my covenant. The Sabbath and the covenant are the same thing. They're equated as singular and unified concepts here. According to Isaiah, as far as God is concerned, the Sabbath is his covenant. And his covenant is for everyone, not just godly Jews who love God. Verse 5, I will give in my house, within my walls, a monument and a name better than sons and daughters. And I will give them an everlasting name which shall not be cut off. Now, have you ever thought how a eunuch can have an everlasting name? They can't have children. How can you have an everlasting name if you can't have kids? If there's no one to carry on the family name, there's only one way. You live forever in God's house. You don't need to have kids in that sense to have a legacy because you are the legacy. God holds you tight forever in his plan. That's what he's saying here. Eternal life for the foreigner, the outcast, even the person who can't have kids, if he has a covenant relationship with God, and the seventh day is the language of that covenant. Verse 6. And the foreigners who join themselves to the Lord, to minister to him, to love the name of the Lord, to be his servants, everyone who keeps the Sabbath and does not profane it, holds fast my covenant. Again, the Sabbath is equated with God's covenant. Verse 7. These I will bring to my holy mountain and make them joyful in my house of prayer. Their burnt offerings, their sacrifices will be accepted on my altar. For my house shall be called a house of prayer for all peoples. God is not a racist. The Sabbath is not for the Jews. It is for every person on the face of the earth because in the heart of God, there is a heart of love that wants to bless you no matter where you come from in life and where you may be going.
The Sabbath is for you and me. Verse 8. Now here's the verse I'm working toward, because it is the focus of the logic of this argument, Isaiah.

it's developing. Thus says the Lord God, who gathers the outcasts of Israel, I will gather yet others to him besides those already gathered. Now let's look at this verse without getting too quick-minded here. God is gathering very clearly in the context. It is in the context of his salvation that is coming that will be delivered. It's also clear in the context that this gathering is the gathering of foreigners and eunuchs to God, to his truth, to his house. Now notice who he gathers them to in this verse. I will gather yet others to, how does the text read? To him. He doesn't say I'm going to gather them to me. I'm going to gather them to him. Now the him there should draw your attention. Besides those already gathered, there is a future event from 721 BC when Isaiah lived thereabouts, in which God would manifest a gathering to a him that would be the hope of the world. Notice that God will gather others to him besides those already gathered. The him in verse 8 is someone other than God the Father. The him in verse 8 is someone God trusts with the truth and the tender soul that is lost outside of Israel. The him in verse 8 is the destination for the lost who long to be gathered unto God and be found by God. Most Bible margins recognize that Jesus Christ applied the him of verse 8 to himself in John 10:16. There is a cross reference in most credible margins because Jesus is quoting this verse in John 10:16 about himself. And I have other sheep that are not of this fold. I must bring them also, and they will heed my voice. So there shall be one flock and one shepherd. Christ is the him of verse 8. And the Sabbath is the means whereby he uses to gather people into the rest of the cross through the accomplished work of Jesus Christ, according to the gospel prophet Isaiah. There are no two peoples of God in the Bible because God is not a racist. According to Isaiah, the Gentiles would be gathered into Jesus Christ and keep the Sabbath because of Jesus Christ. You know what that means? That means by coming here today, by worshiping God and surrendering to the cross on the Sabbath, you are the fulfillment of Isaiah's prophecy. Because we are, most of us here, except Brother Goldstein, where's he at? Are not ethnic Jews. And we are so pleased you're here, Brother Goldstein. You bring us closer to the blessings of Abraham. Thank you. According to Isaiah, the Gentiles will be gathered to Jesus Christ and keep the Sabbath because of Jesus Christ. So let's go back to Exodus 31:16 and finish up. Therefore, the people of Israel shall keep the Sabbath. And that means the church, according to everything I've just demonstrated here. Observing the Sabbath throughout their generations as a perpetual covenant. The Bible says the Sabbath is a perpetual covenant in the Revised Standard Version. Some Bibles translate the word as lasting covenant. The Hebrew is brit olam. It is literally eternal covenant. It's the same word for eternity. It's used in Micah 5:2. O you, O Bethlehem Ephrathah, or little be among the clans of Judah, from you shall come forth for me one who is to be ruler in Israel, whose goings forth are from of old, Nechadim from the east, Meme Olam from days of eternity. Christ came from forever, and that's the kind of covenant he's established. And the Sabbath is called everlasting covenant. According to Isaiah 24:5, at the end of time, the world will violate the statutes. They will tear down the laws of God. They will throw away the everlasting covenant. It's this that Isaiah is talking about. I don't know about you men who are married to lovely wives. I am, and I'm very grateful to God for my wife, Diana. But I have learned over the years that love has a law. Is that not true? Love has a law. And the basic element of that law is commitment. You stay with your wife and no one else. If you don't do that, if you break the marriage covenant, you're going to live in the doghouse if you're lucky. Because love has a law, is that not true? According to Genesis 2:1, the Sabbath is the seventh day as part of God's law of love. According to Exodus 31:16, the Sabbath is the everlasting covenant. Now think about that. Moses calls it the everlasting covenant. The Hebrew word seven is taken from the verb shavah, which means to swear an oath. Now, I want to just examine that very briefly. In Genesis 21:27-31, Abraham took sheep and oxen, gave some to Abimelech, and the two men made a covenant. Very interesting story there. They set seven ewe lambs of the flock apart. Abimelech then said to Abraham, well, what's the meaning of these seven ewe lambs? And Abraham says, well, it's a sign that I dug this well, and we're to keep our deal. Now, look at verse 31. Therefore, that place was called Beersheba, because there both of them swore an oath. Now look at verse 32. So they made a covenant at Beersheba. You see the link?

get to the two words. The footnote in the Revised Standard Version indicates that Beersheba, which is the name of the well, has two meanings. Number one, it means well of the seven. And number two, it means well of the oath. The word beer is the word well. Sheba, in English, is the word seven, or it's the word oath. The word seven literally means oath. In verse 27, Abraham and Abimelech made a covenant. In verse 31, they swore an oath. In verse 32, they made a covenant. You see how it's used interchangeably. An oath and a covenant are synonyms that mean the same thing. The seventh day, now let's just connect the dots here in your mind. The seventh day is literally the oath day. It is the covenant day. It is the day God made us and then promised himself to us and wrapped his heart around us with an everlasting covenant. That is why Moses said in Exodus 31:16, the seventh day is the eternal covenant. How important is the eternal covenant to Christians? Look at Hebrews 13:20. Now may the God of peace, who brought again from the dead our Lord Jesus, the great shepherd of the sheep, by the blood of what covenant? By the blood of the eternal covenant, equip you with everything that is good. Dear heart, we need the eternal covenant to have power in our lives. We need the power of that covenant to stand before God without fear, to have rest that is deep and firm and fixed in our life. And in verse 20, the Bible is very clear that Christ's blood shed on the cross is the blood of the eternal covenant. And Moses tells us the seventh day is the eternal covenant. Now look at 1 Corinthians 11:25. In the same way also the cup after supper, saying, Jesus is speaking, this cup is the new covenant in my blood. Do this as often as you drink it in remembrance of me. So Christ's blood, according to Hebrews 13:20, is the blood of the everlasting covenant, right? According to 1 Corinthians 11:25, his blood is the blood of what covenant? The new covenant. Now, if his blood is the blood of the eternal covenant, and his blood is the blood of the new covenant, then the eternal covenant is the new covenant. And Moses links the Sabbath with the everlasting covenant. Moses says the Sabbath is that covenant. It is the oath day, the promise day, the covenant day, the language of God in time, that he will not leave you without a cross in time somewhere down the track. Exodus 31:17, it is a sign forever between me and the people of Israel that in 6 days the Lord made heaven and earth, and on the seventh day he rested and was refreshed. Now, I don't believe God can get better. I don't think he can be refreshed. This idea that God tires and needs to be refreshed is an improper reading of the Hebrew text. In the Old Testament, the sign of a covenant is, in fact, the covenant itself. Genesis 17:10, circumcision is called the covenant. But in the verse that follows, it's called the sign of the covenant. So the sign of the covenant and the covenant are the same thing. I'll give you an illustration of this. We were married on August 31, my wife and I. Good day. Put on your calendar. Rise up and bless the Lord on that day, okay? And every year we have a chance to remember that good day, but it's more than just remembering. If we fail to remember, it's like we don't have regard for what happened back then. So our covenant is renewed. Our marriage is made alive in time because August 31 is an ongoing blessed day. Why is the Sabbath important? Because it holds tight to the heart the blessing of God in Eden. It does not let God go. That's why it's important. Bible says the Sabbath is a sign of the eternal covenant that God made at creation on the seventh day. So the seventh day is the promise day. It's the covenant day. It's the day God promised to never leave you or give up on you. You want to be left or given up on by God? Well, the Sabbath is a sign he won't do this. It's the day God promised to give us rest and keep us close to his heart. It's the day God promised to finish his work. Sin came in, but God's promise is not gone. Is the day that God blessed us with, and blessed us with more than the day, blessed us with himself, because God is in the day. Moses says on the seventh day he rested and was refreshed in the RSV translation. But the Hebrew literally says on the seventh day he rested, and it was, it's a nifil form, it was given or filled with a soul. The day itself was filled with life. God came into the day. It became a breathing kind of day with the life of God pulsating within the day. Dear heart, Jesus made it clear in John 17:3, this is eternal life, that they might know thee, the only true God, and Jesus Christ, whom thou hast sent. Eternal life is not an idea. It's not a gimmick whereby you pressure God to save you. Eternal life is Jesus Christ. Life is in the Son.

And if you have a relationship with the Son, you have a way back to God. How permanent is the Sabbath for New Covenant believers? Is that not a valid question to ask? I'm working toward the end here. Work with me. Text number one, Isaiah 66:22. For as the new heavens, new earth, which I will make shall remain before me, says the Lord, so shall your descendants and your name remain. Which means Israel never goes away. Israel never comes to an end. God's people connected to Christ never cease. Verse 23, from new moon to new moon, and from Sabbath to Sabbath, he's talking about eternity here. All flesh. That's not just ethnic Jews who love God, rightly so. But it's all flesh who love God shall come to worship before me, says the Lord, on the Sabbath day. Text number two, Hebrews 4:4-9, New Testament passage. For he has somewhere spoken of the seventh day in this way, and God rested on the seventh day from all his works. So then, verse 9, there remains a Sabbath rest for the people of God. And then text number three, Matthew 24:14-20. And Jesus' words to me are always more heavily loaded. If Jesus says something for me, it means more than when someone else does. This gospel of the kingdom shall be preached in all the world as a witness to all nations. Then the end will come. Verse 20, at the end, Christ is saying, pray that your flight may not be in winter or on a Sabbath. If Christ was going to do away with that day by the cross, if Christ was going to rub it out of the Christian church's experience, why does he tell you with a very stern warning based on the hope of the gospel, don't give up on me and don't get rid of the day? The Sabbath is part of God's plan for the Christian church. When Jesus was dying on the cross, the ultimate evidence, though, is the cross. His mind was searching the Old Testament. His greatest passion was to save us from our sins. He was the God, according to Paul, who there breathed life into Adam. He was the creator in Genesis 1 and 2. And he was searching in the darkness of the cross with the passion of the creator to save us from our sins, searching the past for the right words to pull it all together. And he went back to Genesis 2, verse 2, and God finished his works which he had done. And in the horror of his suffering, as he was dying in love for you and me, he stretched out his arms. And in John 19:30, he cried, it is finished. He quoted the language of the seventh day. The promise I made, I kept. The promise I gave, I am here to fulfill. The love that was in the day is here as the sun is setting on Good Friday. And I enter into the tomb to rest because I am Yahweh Elohim, the great God of the Old Testament. And my promise by my blood has ratified the eternal covenant of the seventh day. It is finished at the cross. Dear heart, there's nothing you can add to what Jesus has done for you. Fall on your knees, surrender your life to the cross, and rest in him. Ty Nagok is 64, and he hasn't rested in 33 years. Literally hasn't slept in 33 years. Now think about that. He's a medical marvel, a medical marvel. In 1973, he got sick and developed a fever. Since he got sick, he hasn't slept in 33 years, as I said. Now that's 11,700 consecutive sleepless nights. He has counted infinite numbers of sheep and cannot rest. His wife said, my husband used to sleep well, but these days even liquor can't put him down. That tells you a little bit about, you know, that culture where he's at right there. The man who cannot rest works all the time, day and night. He watches his sheep and his pigs at night. He used 3 months of sleepless nights to dig two large ponds to raise fish. He dug them by hand. Ponds. You see, life for Ty is twice as hard because he cannot rest. Dear, God has given us the Sabbath as a covenant and a sign that he can give us rest forever. Is your life hard? Is your life difficult? Do you feel like there's no meaning for you? Do you work and there's drudgery in it all? God calls you every seventh day to give up on all that. Your life will have meaning if you rest in Jesus Christ. The seventh day is for you and Jesus to get together, for the gospel to come into your heart, not to be filled with other things that get in the way. Jesus said in Matthew 11:28, come to me, all who labor and are heavy laden, and I will give you rest. Hebrews 4:9-10, so then there remains a Sabbath rest for the people of God. For whoever enters God's rest also ceases from his labors as God did from his. According to the New Testament, the Sabbath is not only the eternal covenant, which is well established in the Old Testament. The Sabbath is the sign of righteousness by faith. The eternal covenant in the old, the everlasting gospel in the new, righteousness by faith, the sign and seal that we take God at his word. We

0: to the cross. It is the everlasting covenant of rest that brought Christ to that cross. It is a sign that God has finally given us rest in Jesus at the cross. Henry Van Dyke said it right. Time is too slow for those who wait, too swift for those who fear, too long for those who grieve, too short for those who rejoice. But for those who love, time is eternity. That's why God made the seventh day, because he wants you close to his heart for eternity. Love for you in time for eternity. The one who made you celebrated your existence in creation. And the one who saved you said it is finished at the cross and made the Sabbath meaningful for all time.
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2: 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Today's verse reminds us that sin has consequences. Here's Romans 6, verse 23. For the wages of sin is death, but the gift of God is eternal life in Christ Jesus our Lord. That's Romans 6, verse 23.

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2: Pride often goes before destruction, and a haughty spirit before a fall. This boat sort of symbolized the arrogance of the age. They had put so much trust in the industrial age that they thought that they had gotten beyond the point where even nature could bring down the ship. This morning's presentation is going to be a little bit unusual. It is based on a Bible story, but I'll be taking a major detour through history. And the title of the presentation is The Unsinkable Ship, Rooted in Bible Stories. And so we're going to be going to the Gospel of Luke, chapter 8, verse 22. And this will be the story that will be the springboard for our study today. Luke, chapter 8, verse 22. And now it happened on a certain day, actually at the end of a day of teaching. It was toward evening. He got into a boat with his disciples, and he said to them, "Let us cross over to the other side of the lake." And they launched out. But as they sailed, he fell asleep. And a windstorm came down on the lake, and they were filling with water and were in jeopardy. And they came to him, and they woke him and said, "Master, Master, we are perishing." That must have been some storm, because these were well-seasoned fishermen that had spent their lives on that lake. Then he awoke, looked around, surveyed the elements, rubbed his eyes, and he uttered one word.

word in Hebrew. It says, peace be still in Greek, but all he really said was shalom. And as soon as he said that, the wind ceased its raging of the water, and there was a calm. Who is this that even the wind and the waves obey him? You know, the Bible is filled with stories about boats in the sea. Matter of fact, the Bible begins with a story about a storm and a big boat. You've heard of Noah. And then as you go through the gospel stories, several stories with Jesus on the sea, the New Testament ends, the book of Acts ends with a great storm where Paul ends up being shipwrecked. And of course, we've got the story of Jonah. The Bible has a lot to say about storms. You maybe heard about King Jehoshaphat. He had a whole fleet of ships that went down in a storm. Probably one of the most amazing stories of maritime disasters is the Titanic. Because the Titanic represented really a change in a lot of things that were going on in the world. It was a change of an age. Now, some of you may or may not know that there was a book written. There's many movies and books about the Titanic, but there was one book written that was similar, but it's really about a different ship. And it was written by a merchant seaman by the name of Morgan Robertson. Robertson wrote a book called The Wreck of the Titan. And he wrote his book, The Wreck of the Titan, 14 years before the Titanic was built. Now listen to some of the very interesting things from Morgan Robertson's book called The Wreck of the Titan. And you tell me if you don't think this is uncanny. First of all, the name. The book is called The Titan. Titanic and Titan come from these ancient giant Greek gods. Same name, really. His book, his fictional story, was written about the largest English ocean liner that had ever been built, that was crossing the Atlantic in April, struck an iceberg and sank, had the most elite people of the age on the boat. The length of the Titan in Robertson's book was 800 feet. The Titanic, 882 feet. The width of the Titan, 90 feet. Titanic, 92. The Titan was the fastest ship that had ever been built. Like the Titanic, it could go 25 knots. In reality, the Titanic could only go 23. They said that the Titan was unsinkable because it had 19 watertight compartments separating the sections of the ship. The Titanic actually had 16. Both the Titan and the Titanic had three propellers. The capacity of the Titan, in Robertson's book, was 3,000 people. Titanic, 3,250. The number of people that were actually on board during the disaster, 2,000 on the Titan, 2,228 on the Titanic. They didn't have enough lifeboats on the Titan. They didn't have enough lifeboats on the Titanic. Only 24 on the Titan, 20 on the Titanic. About half as many as they needed. They were both sailing in the North Atlantic and sank, hitting a pyramid-shaped iceberg that overturned 400 miles from Newfoundland. And isn't it incredible that they were both encouraged to break speed records? It both happened in April. And the story, The Wreck of the Titan, was written 14 years before the Titanic was built. The amazing thing is that Morgan Robertson took the book to several publishers and the editors said, we're not interested. And he kept saying, why not? They said, what you've written about is too unbelievable. It would never happen. But we know what happened. The Titanic really did happen. You almost wonder, was this some unwitting prophecy? The Lord was trying to tell us that about man's the futility of his trust in his own technology. Well, when the Titanic sank, it remained missing for 75 years. Then back in 1985, the search I think began in 84, Dr. Robert Ballard was crisscrossing across the Atlantic in a grid, pulling some sonar equipment to try to locate the wreck. And they were dragging a camera across the bottom of the ocean. They wanted to find out exactly
if they could confirm what had happened.

happened with the iceberg by looking at the wreck, and they found that the boat had broken in two and the sections were separated by 1,900 feet. It had actually totally split in two, which is interesting when you think about it, because when the Titanic was built in Belfast, Ireland, it was built in record time and it was deemed to be unsinkable. 3,000 men were involved in building the Titanic. It was actually built by White Star Lines. It was part of three ships that were built, the Titanic, the Britannica, and the Olympic. And when it finally made its maiden voyage, that April in 1912, a little more than 100 years ago now, it was called the Millionaire Special, because a lot of the leading millionaires and stockbrokers were on the ship. You've heard of the Waldorf Astoria Hotel, built by the Astor family. John Jacob Astor was on the ship. And you've maybe heard about the unsinkable Molly Brown. They made a movie about her. Molly Brown, the silver mine heiress from Colorado, was on the ship. Astor perished. Molly Brown survived. They had all of the most beautiful design and elegance for the age put into the Titanic. This is the grand ballroom. It was the central piece of the ship, and beautiful dining rooms, and they had some of the best wood engraved from all over the world. It was a piece of art. It was like just the greatest artisans, and all of the elegance of an era were incorporated. Yet they had some of the most modern technology. This boat sort of symbolized the arrogance of the age. They had put so much trust in the industrial age that they thought that they had gotten beyond the point where even nature could bring down the ship, and especially in such beautiful weather. I'll share with you a few amazing facts as we proceed, but one that's interesting.

0: tried to open it to attend to it, it flared up again, and so they just closed the door to rob it of oxygen, and they never did get the fire out. It was small enough, they could isolate it and still operate all the electric needs throughout the ship, but it was on fire the whole time that it was in service. Another interesting fact is while it had four smokestacks, the last one in the rear was a dummy.
1: La verdad oculta tienes que saber.
0: Consumed with making a statement that they built a
1: hay tantas religiones en el mundo hoy
0: to try to make it look even. So if you ever see
1: solo quieren el nombre del Dios nuestro rey.
0: They haven't done their research.
1: Mas no quieren su ley.
0: They also had a modern communication system. It was a Marconi wireless. And
1: son diez mandamientos los que nos dejó.
0: And they couldn't talk, but they used a type of Morse code to communicate.
1: En dos tablas que
0: Obama con su dedo escribió. During the faithful hours on the...

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0: maravilló toda la tierra en pos de la bestia.
1: But the fatal wound was healed, and the whole world was astonished and followed the beast.
0: Y adoraron al dragón que había dado su autoridad a la bestia, y adoraron a la bestia diciendo, ¿quién como la bestia y quién podrá luchar contra ella?
1: And verse 4 says, men worshiped the dragon because he had given authority to the beast, and they also worshiped the beast and asked, who is like the beast? Who can make war against him?
2: Let us slow down a little.
1: Vamos a
2: put on the brakes a little.
1: Poco, estamos yendo muy rápido, vamos a disminuir nuestra velocidad.
2: We will dissect what we have just read.
1: Y poder estudiar poco parte por parte lo que hemos leído.
2: This beast.
1: Esta bestia.
2: I didn't bring my Bible. Okay. I depended on you with your computer.
1: Okay. Esta bestia que dice Apocalipsis capítulo 13.
2: Find it for me. It's kind of small.
0: En el versículo 4.
1: In verse 4 of the book of Revelation chapter 13.
0: Nos dice, y adoraron al dragón.
1: It says, men worship the dragon.
0: Quiere decir que es un poder religioso.
1: He gives us to understand that this was a religious
0: porque
1: power.
0: Porque busca adoración.
1: Because simply looking for men, human beings to adore it.
0: Raro va a ser, muy pocos van a ser las personas que van a adorar
1: few,
0: literalmente a Satanás si saben que es Satanás.
1: Few would be the people, the persons them who would adore Satan if they knew whom he was.
0: Muchas personas, bueno, hay varias personas hoy en día.
1: But today we have quite a number of people
0: que sí adoran a Satanás.
1: Yes, who yes, knowingly they worship Satan.
0: Pero la Biblia nos habla.
1: But here the Bible tells us
0: que a esta bestia,
1: that this beast,
0: que sale del mar,
1: that comes out of the sea,
0: todos le van a adorar.
1: He says everybody gonna want to worship him.
0: Porque es un poder religioso.
1: Because it is a religious power.
0: Pero hay una gran sorpresa aquí. Cada vez que lo decimos con mucho respeto.
1: But there is a great truth here. And every time we mention it, we say it with that big respect.
0: Y no lo decimos para provocar o ofender a nadie.
1: We're not saying this to provoke or to annoy anyone.
0: Pero es lo que la Biblia dice.
1: But that's simply what the Bible says.
0: Que a este poder religioso.
1: Now when it comes to this religious power.
0: El dragón le dio su trono, su poder y su gran autoridad.
1: It was the devil, the Satan who gave him his power, his throne and his seat.
0: Y versículo 2 nos dice, y el dragón le dio su poder y su trono y su gran autoridad.
1: And verse 2 says, the dragon gave this beast his power and his throne and his great authority.
0: Y decimos esto con mucho respeto.
1: And we say this with a lot of respect for you.
0: Detrás de todo este liderazgo religioso.
1: Behind all this religious leadership.
0: Este poder.
1: This power.
0: Religioso.
1: Which was supposedly be a religious power.
0: Va a estar obedeciendo a Satanás.
1: Will simply be obeying
0: porque
1: Satan.
0: La Biblia nos dice, la misma Biblia nos dice que el dragón es Satanás. Capítulo 12, versículo 9.
1: Bible tells us that this power behind us is Satan and Satan is a dragon. And we find it in Revelation chapter 12, verse 9.
2: Okay, verse 1 and 2 of Revelation 13.
1: Vamos a leer una vez más Apocalipsis capítulo 13, versos 1 y 2.
2: It is talking about this beast during the Middle Ages.
1: Aquí estaba hablando referencias a la bestia en las edades.
2: When they had all the power and the authority.
1: Cuando ellos, esta iglesia tenía todo poder y toda autoridad.
2: And who was behind this? As you mentioned earlier, it was the dragon who was behind all that was happening.
1: ¿Y quién estaba detrás de todo lo que estaba sucediendo durante ese tiempo, esa época? Era el diablo, Satanás.
2: During
1: estaba.
2: The time when this beast was in power.
1: Cuando el tiempo que esta bestia estaba en su
2: it
1: poder.
2: It was the dragon who was behind him.
1: Era el dragón que estaba detrás de
2: and
1: su poder.
2: And the Bible tells us.
1: Y la Biblia nos dice.
2: Who this dragon is.
1: ¿Quién es el dragón?
2: And
1: es?
2: Maybe we need to remind our listeners again.
1: Y quizás hay recordar a nuestros oyentes una vez más a que quién.
2: The Bible says that the dragon is.
1: Dice la Biblia que el dragón es.
0: Apocalipsis 12, 9.
2: Revelation 12, 9. Mm-hmm. And the great dragon was cast out.
1: En Apocalipsis capítulo 12, verso 9, no dice.
2: But let's read verse 8 also.
1: Okay,
2: verse 7.
1: Vamos a comenzar desde Apocalipsis capítulo

0: head that we're talking about, right? But in Revelation chapter 13, verse 3, he said, and I saw one of his heads as it were wounded to death. And can we pinpoint who actually it's talking about here?
1: Okay.
0: And I saw one of his heads as it were wounded to death. And his deadly wound was healed, and all the world wondered after the beast.
2: After the beast. Good. You want us to do that?
1: Mm-hmm. Yeah, then we have 3 minutes, and this takes a long answer. How can we make a long answer chart?
2: Let's give over time. Another 5 minutes over time.
1: Okay, we have 6 minutes.
2: All right.
1: 6 minutes.
0: I think we were trying to pinpoint who is this head, right? Or religious order.
1: Mm-hmm. Okay. In Apocalipsis 13.
3: In the book of Revelation chapter 13.
1: Vamos a repetir esto para que entendamos el concepto de ello.
3: We're going to be repeating what we're going to be saying so as far as the concept of what we're going to be studying.
1: Juan mira una bestia que sale del mar.
3: John here in Revelation sees a beast that comes out of the sea.
1: Y esta bestia tiene 10 cuernos.
3: And this beast has 10 horns.
1: Estos 10 cuernos representan las tribus que componían a esta bestia que se está representando.
3: And these heads represent the 10 different nations that this beast once represented.
1: Y Juan mira ahí dos tiempos.
3: And John sees two different instances.
1: Mira cuando esa bestia que estaba compuesto por 10 naciones.
3: First he sees this beast that was first made up of 10 countries.
1: Son las 10 tribus bárbaras.
3: They are the 10 barbaric tribes.
1: Pero Juan después los mira que solamente hay 7.
3: But later on, John sees the same body system only having now 7 heads.
1: Y muestra dos diferentes tiempos.
3: And it shows two different instances.
1: Porque la bestia que él está por presentar,
3: because this beast that he's about to present,
1: Daniel nos dice que cuando sale este poder que él va a describir,
3: John says that when this beast comes out of the sea, that the power, the beast that he's going to
1: describe, para establecerse tenía que derivar a 3 de los cuernos.
3: For it to establish itself, he had to destroy 3 of its 10 horns.
1: Así que Juan al principio mira 10 que invadieron a Roma.
3: So first John sees 10 horns, 10 nations that invaded Rome.
1: Pero cuando el poder que él está para describir,
3: but later on, when it's time for him to describe the power that he's going to describe,
1: él mira ahora 10 cuernos.
3: He only sees
1: 10 cuernos. Y en sus cuernos 10 diademas.
3: 10 heads and 10 horns.
1: Él mira que de esos cuernos,
3: and now he sees that from among these 10 horns,
1: hay 7 cuernos, dice 7 cuernos. Porque cuando sale el poder que él está describiendo,
3: because at first, when the power first comes out,
1: 3 cuernos derriba.
3: This 3 of the 10 horns are being destroyed.
1: Y este poder que él está para describir,
3: and now, in the second instance, the same power he's about to describe,
1: tiene características de leopardo.
3: He has the characteristics of a leopard.
1: Tiene características de oso.
3: Of that of a bear.
1: Y de un león.
3: And of a lion.
1: Y Juan dice que se le dio, el dragón le dio la autoridad.
3: And here the Bible said that the demon, the dragon, Satan gave him his throne and authority.
1: Y él mira que una de las cabezas.
3: And now out of the 7.
1: La pregunta.
3: He sees now that from among the 7. Now,
1: una de las cabezas.
3: Heads, one of the heads.
1: Fue herida de muerte.
3: Received a deadly wound.
1: Y, pero fue sanada.
3: But was later on healed.
1: A este poder principal.
3: To this principal power.
1: Juan mira que se le da una herida de muerte.
3: John sees that it receives a deadly wound.
1: A este poder que él está describiendo.
3: This second power that he's talking about.
1: Porque recuerde, Juan está describiendo un poder.
3: Because if you remember, John is describing a power.
1: Él mira de que esta cabeza, una de las cabezas,
3: he sees that one of these heads
1: recibe una herida mortal.
3: Receive a deadly wound.
1: Y luego fue sanada.
3: But was later on healed.
1: Esta misma poder, Daniel habla de ello.
3: And later on, now, this is the same power that was healed that John talks about.
1: Y hemos mencionado vez tras vez.
3: And we have mentioned time after time.
1: De que solo hay un poder.
3: That there's only one power.
1: Que gobernó cierto tiempo.
3: That governed for a certain period of time.
1: Y Juan, más adelante, acá lo va a mencionar.
3: And later on, in the book of Revelation, he's going to continue by mentioning it.
1: Va a describir a este poder.
3: It's going to describe this power that we are talking about.
1: Que gobierna por 1260 años.
3: That reigns

0: siguiente un poco más y así.
1: So as for us to really get on and study.
0: Para que así podamos ponernos así y estudiar.
1: Now there are some identifying marks of this power that we cannot miss.
0: Hay algunas marcas identificadoras de este poder que no podemos faltar.
1: And let's look at some of these identifying marks in what
0: y veamos algunas de estas marcas que identifican quién es este poder.
1: Daniel says he will think to change times and laws.
0: Daniel dice que pensará cambiar leyes y tiempos.
1: He will speak great words against the Most High.
0: Hablará grandes cosas contra el Altísimo.
1: Great words is, and because this power says that he is God on earth.
0: ¿Por qué? Porque este poder estará diciendo que él es Dios sobre la tierra.
1: And we have read the quotations.
0: Y hemos leído las diferentes citas.
1: Where they really said that, and you can go and check it out.
0: Donde ellos, like, este poder dio que ellos eran este.
1: This power will wear out the saints of the Most High.
0: Va a destruir a los santos de los más altos.
1: That means that he will put them to death.
0: ¿Qué significa que le dará muerte?
1: Religious persecution.
0: Será una persecución religiosa.
1: History tells us that, like I've mentioned time and time again, that between 50 to 100 million Christians lost their lives.
0: La historia nos dice que entre 50 y 100 millones de personas han perdido su
1: this
0: vida.
1: This power will think to change times and laws.
0: Este poder va a pensar, puede cambiar la ley y el tiempo.
1: This power says that he has changed the day of worship from the seventh day to the first day of the week.
0: Y es ese mismo poder que ha dicho que él ha cambiado el día santo del séptimo al primer día.
1: The next identifying mark is that this the saints are given into his hands for a time and dividing of time.
0: La otra marca que demuestra quién es ese poder es que al este poder se le dará a los santos por tiempo, tiempos y medio tiempo.
1: That is exactly 1260.
0: Que equivale years. A 1260 años.
1: He sits. Another identifying mark is that he sits in the temple of God.
0: La otra marca que lo identifica quién es porque se sienta en el trono de Dios.
1: He sits there. Showing himself that he is God.
0: Dando para entender de que él es Dios.
1: 2 Thessalonians 2, 3 and 4.
0: Segunda Tesalonicenses capítulo 2, versos 3 y 4.
1: He sits in the temple of God.
0: Él se sienta en el templo de Dios.
1: In the church.
0: En la iglesia.
1: Saying that he is God.
0: Diciendo pasarse por Dios.
1: And the quote says exactly that. Says that they are. The Pope is God on earth.
0: Y es exactamente que dice este poder, que el Papa es Dios sobre la tierra.
1: So you can't miss it.
0: Así que no podemos fallarlo.
1: His number is 666.
0: Su número es 666.
1: We have broken that down.
0: Le hemos interpretado qué significa
1: you can't
0: eso.
1: Miss it.
0: No se puede fallar.
1: So this power went into captivity.
0: Así que este poder fue en cautiverio.
1: General Barthier.
0: El general Barthier
1: took him prisoner.
0: Lo tomó cautivo.
1: He died in exile.
0: Y murió en exilio.
1: But the prophecy says.
0: Pero la profecía no dice.
1: That this power would rise up again.
0: Que este poder se iba a levantar una vez más.
1: The deadly wound is healed.
0: Y que su herida mortal se iba a sanar.
1: So he has his power and his authority again.
0: Así que tiene su poder y su autoridad una vez
1: the
0: más.
1: The Pope right now is the person most respected in the world.
0: El Papa es la persona más representada en el mundo.
1: Everywhere he goes, people worship him.
0: Donde quiere que vaya, la gente lo respeta.
1: The power is strengthened.
0: Su poder está fortalecido.
1: And now he is going to America will join up.
0: Y una vez más, Estados Unidos se van a unir.
1: And give give the final push.
0: Y dale el empujón final.
1: To this beast power.
0: A ese poder bestia.
1: And it will cause the world and everybody therein to worship.
0: Y causará todo el mundo para que lo adorara.
1: And if you don't worship, he's going to destroy you.
0: Y si no lo adoras, él te va a destruir.
1: Well, Elda, I think our time is gone, but.
2: That's the answer to the question.
1: Yes, because what was the question?
2: It was from chapter 3. Who is the, if we can identify, who the beast is?
1: Who the beast is? And so that's the answer. We have given the biblical answer.
0: Así que aquí hemos dado la respuesta tomada de la Biblia.
1: It's a religious power.
0: Es un poder religioso.
1: And it's going to destroy those who don't worship.
0: Todos aquellos quienes no le adoran.
1: Next week, Elder, maybe we can touch on the mark of the beast.
0: Quizá la otra semana podemos tratar con la marca de la bestia.
1: Because if you don't have the mark,
0: ya que si no tiene la marca,
1: if you don't worship him,
0: si no lo adora,
1: he's going to destroy you.
0: Él te va a destruir.
1: You can't buy, you can't sell, you can't do anything, you can't
0: no
1: do any business.
0: No podrás comprar ni vender ni hacer nada.
3: Por todo lo que hemos dicho,
0: all that has been said,
3: la

0: enviar donaciones.
1: And you can send your donations to us.
0: Llamar a la hermanita y decirle tengo $1,000 para donar, si aceptan $1,000.
1: And simply tell her, sister, I have $1,000 to give if you can accept this $1,000.
0: Y puede comunicarse al número.
1: You can call the number
2: 627-0634-06234.
0: Nuestra invitada, ella es profesora, es maestra de una escuela adventista.
1: And one invited guest is a teacher there at the Adventist school.
0: Y ha tomado esta iniciativa para recaudar fondos para reparar ese techo.
1: And she has taken this initiative to have this concert for her to money to fix the roof of our classroom.
0: Sister Kian, ¿quién le puede decir a nuestros radio oyentes para que vayan a apoyar esta causa?
1: What is that you can tell your listeners for them to, you know, want to be there at your concert and support your cause?
2: Well, first I can say I am sure that they're enjoying this evening, right?
1: Por decir que están gozándose de esta tarde.
2: And as you mentioned earlier, there were people requesting for this evening to occur.
1: Y como dijimos, se dijo antes de que hay personas afuera que estaban pidiendo para ese programa.
2: And for that tells me that they enjoy my singing.
1: Y al saber eso, me da para entender que están gozando de mis cantos.
2: So why not have a beautiful night? Why not enjoy a beautiful night with me?
1: Así que, ¿por qué no sería mejor gozar una tarde conmigo escuchando mis cantos?
2: Listening to the favorites of others.
1: Escuchando los cantos favoritos de los demás.
2: And enjoying an experience where I don't believe there was anything like this that there's anything like this that happened before.
1: Y gozar de una experiencia que nunca antes había yo vivido.
2: At the same time, I want to teach my students to use the talent that God gives you.
1: A la vez quiero enseñarle a mis alumnos que usen el talento que Dios les ha dado.
2: And make changes.
1: Y para así hacer cambios.
0: And besides, they will be supporting a worthy cause.
2: Yes, definitely.
1: Y paso estarán apoyando una buena causa.
0: Así que ahí está la invitación, 21 de noviembre.
1: So there we have it on the 21st of November.
0: En el auditorio del Colegio Adventista.
1: In the BAC auditorium.
0: 7 de la noche.
1: 7 p.m.
0: Repetimos, si no puede ir.
1: We repeat again, if you can't make it.
0: Y usted quiere apoyar esta buena causa.
1: But you want to support in this good cause?
0: Puede ponerse en contacto con la profesora Kian.
1: You can get in contact with the teacher Kian.
0: Y Kian, hacer un donativo.
1: And donate whatever amount of money that you want to donate.
0: Okay,
1: to her.
0: Sister Kian, what would be the next song that we'll be listening?
2: My next song is entitled Through the Fire.
1: El próximo canto será lleva por título A Través del Fuego.
0: Okay, we will enjoy this one.
1: Amen.

0: It's so good that whenever we have trials.
1: Es muy bueno que cuando tenemos pruebas.
0: Even there may be severe trials.
1: Aunque haya pruebas severas.
0: We can always bet that God's going to be by your side.
1: Siempre podemos confiar de que Dios está a nuestro lado.
0: He never promised it's going to be easy.
1: Él no ha prometido que va a ser fácil.
0: But he promised that he's going to be by our side.
1: Pero nos ha prometido que va a estar con nosotros en nuestras pruebas. Excelente. A través o en el fuego.
0: During the fire.
1: Así que gracias a la hermana Kian por ese hermoso especial.
0: So thank you, sister, for that beautiful special.
1: 4:09 p.m.
0: 9:04 p.m.
1: Tenemos poco más de tiempo.
0: We have a little bit more time.
1: Sister Kian, we have a space for 2 songs right now. Which will be those songs?
2: The next song will be My Provider and Above All.
0: Segundo canto será Mi Proveedor y
2: Above All.
0: Sobre todo.
1: Okay, here we have a message. It says, Feliz Sábado, hermanos.
0: Yeah, we says, we have a greeting. It says, Happy Sábado, brethren.
1: Gracias por el saludo.
0: Thank you for your greetings.
1: Y disfrutando de esta tarde musical, me dicen por aquí.
0: Yes, somebody says, I'm really enjoying this musical hour.
1: Qué preciosa voz.
0: What a beautiful voice.
1: Supe que me amabas, lo estoy esperando, dicen por aquí.
0: And the person says he's waiting for the song, supe que me amabas in Spanish, and knew that you loved me.
1: Okay, entonces, tenemos 2 cantos.
0: So yeah, we have the other 2 songs.
2: Okay.

0: Amen. Amen. I am hopeful that the community out there that is tuned in,
1: espero que la comunidad de afuera que está escuchando,
0: was blessed.
1: Fue bendecido.
0: Singing is a ministry indeed.
1: El canto por sí es un ministerio.
0: And we live in a time when we cannot afford
1: to
0: have such an opportunity
1: permitir tener tal oportunidad
0: without allowing ourselves to make a decision for God.
1: Sin antes permitir que tengamos, hagamos una decisión.

0: recuerda.
1: My brother, my sister, please remember.
0: Tu vida puede ser mucho mejor.
1: Your life can be better.
0: Si solo se lo entregas a Dios.
1: If you would only surrender it to Christ.
0: Sonríe.
1: Smile.
0: La sonrisa es medicina.
1: Since smiling or when you smile, it's like I'm having medicine.
0: Fue un gusto estar con ustedes.
1: It was a pleasure being here with you.
0: Dios le bendiga.
1: God bless you.
0: Nos vemos.
1: And so we see each other.
0: Hasta la próxima.
1: Following Sabbath.

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0: 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And here's your host, Anil Kanda.
1: I used to love listening to audiobooks of Sherlock Holmes, that brilliant British detective who could solve any mystery by deducing uncanny conclusions from observing minor details. Perhaps the greatest of all investigations is the search for truth. According to some estimates, there are over 4,000 religions, faith groups, and denominations that exist around the world today. That means you could still try one a day and not be done in 10 years. Yet worldwide, more than 8 out of every 10 people subscribe to a particular religion. About 3/4 of the world's people live in countries in which the religious group makes up a majority of the population. So is religion largely just a matter of where you happen to live? In that case, does it really matter what religion one identifies with? Is there any way to deduce which religion is true? Our first guest grew up in a Buddhist country of Myanmar, also known as Burma. He's also lived in India and the Philippines and has been on his own spiritual journey. Please welcome to Hope at Night, Pua Fanai. Pua, thanks for being here. Could you tell us what it was like to grow up in Myanmar?
2: Sure. First of all, glad to be here. So Myanmar is right in between India and Thailand. And as you mentioned, my home country, Myanmar, is a Buddhist majority country. So growing up, I was exposed to the Buddhist culture and worldview very much. Everywhere I go around my hometown, I see Buddhist temples. And in our school, we learned Buddhist philosophy. And unfortunately, Myanmar has been under military dictatorship government. So life was not always easy. We didn't have a lot of freedom that we enjoy here in America, like freedom of speech and freedom to express your opinion. So life was beautiful in one sense, but also difficult in another way.
1: What were some of the teachings that are make up this Buddhist culture?
2: Buddhism was started by this person named Siddhartha Gautama, and he went on a spiritual search because he couldn't deal with suffering. So at the very foundational level, Buddhism is the question of how to get rid of suffering. And his basic teachings can be summarized in noble truths. First one is that life is suffering. Number two, we suffer because we desire. And to stop suffering, number three, you need to stop desiring. Point number four, in order to stop desiring, you have to follow the middle path. And then he laid out his other teachings, which are based on knowing the right thing, behaving in the right way, and practicing a certain kind of meditational methods. If you follow those paths, you can finally escape from suffering.
1: How do the Buddhists in Myanmar deal with things like death and suffering and pain?
2: In Buddhism, the idea is there is this idea of a cycle of life of reincarnation. So when you die, you get reincarnated into a different form of life. So if you don't behave well in this life, when you are reincarnated, you could be born into a lower form of animal or an insect, and you could get tortured in one way or another. So the idea of death is a difficult concept. Even if you were to escape from this reincarnation cycle of life, there's this term called nirvana, where you get to, it could be like becoming one with the universe, where you join the universe. And the more you try to understand the purpose of that target destination, so to say, it's kind of like you are trying to stop existing. I remember going to school, and many of our teachers were Buddhists, of course, in that country, and being taught, like, try to do at least one intentional good thing today. Right? The emphasis was a lot on doing the right thing, acting the right way, saying the right thing. But you just don't have assurance of hope for what's coming in that sense. And I would add that when someone passes away, there's a whole lot of other cultural practices that comes along too. I remember in one of our school, a friend passed away, and our neighbors were very afraid, and they couldn't open their door to the direction of the house where

0: I was having a conversation with a Buddhist monk. I asked, like, how can I find the truth, right? So in Buddhist worldview, where is the truth? Does Buddhism claim to be the truth? And this monk basically said, no, you can live a good life as a Christian. You can live a good life as a Buddhist. And, you know, all roads could possibly lead to, you know, wherever you want to get to. So in essence, Buddhism doesn't really claim the absolute truth.
1: That's really fascinating. What is the Western appeal to Buddhism?
0: We normally are interested in things that that are foreign to us. There's this appeal of the unfamiliar aspect of religion.
1: The exotic,
0: you know. And another would be meditation. It does work in a lot of ways. So the emphasis of Buddhism on meditation could be really helpful for the Western culture that is just so work-oriented and saturated with stress. And so through meditation, a lot of people do find a way to slow down a little bit on this fast-paced Western culture and find a little bit of rest, can we say? But then again, even if you were to meditate, ultimately, it's not a search for truth.
1: Puya, what is the difference between this Eastern form of meditation and then what the Bible talks about in reference to meditation?
0: The biblical perspective of meditation is you have a personal deity, a personal God that you are praying to. Whereas in the Eastern Buddhist philosophy, it's more of meditating to go deeper within yourself, in the universe and matter at its core. So it's personal versus impersonal approach to meditation. So in the biblical sense, when you meditate, you're not just meditating to become a part of the universe, but you're meditating to be connected to the one who created the universe and everything.
1: Right. We do see in Buddhism, at least aspects of Buddhism, Buddhism is spirituality without God, oftentimes. It's a religion without having to worship a creator. But it still begs the question, well, then who's behind all of this?
0: Buddha was asked this question once, according to history, and he just said those questions are beyond, you know, this realm, and it's not really the most important questions to be asked.
1: Interesting. Now, have you seen God working with Buddhist people?
0: I see that God is working with people from all cultures everywhere. There's truth, a little bit of truth, I believe, in every religion, even if, you know, the religions don't get everything correct about God. I've seen quite a number of Buddhist people, after searching for the truth, came to the realization that they want an actual personal relationship with the Creator God and coming to faith in Jesus Christ. The problem has always been to get rid of suffering. And so from Christianity, the problem is not to get rid of desire. It's to be in tune with God that you can have the right desire to live the right way. Because like even to stop desiring, you still need to desire.
1: That of itself is a
0: so
1: desire.
0: So it's a circular reasoning at the end of the day. So it falls apart. So the message of Jesus is very different. He said, you know, he suffers along with us. He said, blessed are they who are hungering, who are thirsting, who are desiring for righteousness, for they would be comforted. Right? So the teachings of Jesus actually gives you the answer to the way out of suffering. That is, through him, there is eternal life.
1: Mm-hmm. Puya, what would you say to that person who maybe grew up in Buddhism, maybe interested in Buddhism, studied out, and is searching for God, searching for truth, searching for what's really out there? What would you say to that individual?
0: Are you really on a journey of seeking for truth? Or are you on a journey seeking for, I guess, just a better way of living? Because Buddhism can provide a better way of living in a lot of sense. But if you're really, really seeking for truth, be clear about that. On a practical level, I would recommend the person to journal, because that's what I did in my own spiritual journey. I try to journal. If I have questions that I cannot answer, I write them down in my book, in my journal. And as I work through, as I read more and listen more,

0: I find more answers, and eventually journaling helps me think through a lot of these difficult questions.
1: Well, how did this play out in your own spiritual journey?
0: Well, I have been on a spiritual journey where I begin to see more and more of reason to believe in Jesus as the ultimate supreme God of the universe. I can go into all the reasons, but I will just say the way I approach all this, navigating all these different religions of the world, is I don't try to say which religion answers all the questions, because even in Christianity, there are still questions that are left unanswered. So the way I approach in my own journey is to see which religion closes the gaps or closes those questions the best. And when I compare the different religions in my own journey, I see that Jesus and his message makes the most sense in closing this deep fundamental questions about life, like where did I come from? What's the purpose of my life? How can I get away from this problem of suffering, and where am I headed? So Christianity and Jesus Christ closes the gap the best.
1: Incredible. Puya, thanks so much for sharing and being vulnerable and just allowing us to journey with you, you know, on this spiritual adventure that you're on.
0: Thank you.
1: We've been talking with Puya to learn more about his experience with Buddhism. When we come back, we'll meet our second guest, a medical doctor who grew up in India and who has done extensive research comparing the five major religions of the world. So don't go away.

0: Welcome back to Hope at Night. Our next guest was awarded the President's Lifetime Achievement Award from the White House in 2023. He also has a long career as a medical doctor and has also taught internal medicine at the University of Oklahoma. But Dr. Subodh Pandit grew up in India, the birthplace of Buddhism and Hinduism, which also has many Muslim and Christian adherents. As such, he embarked on a decades-long intellectual search on the questions of God and religion. He organized his findings into a sequence of seminars and books called Come Search With Me. And today we'll learn more about the results of his search. Please welcome to Hope at Night, Dr. Subodh Pandit. Being here. Yeah. Dr. Pandit, what got you interested in studying world religions?
1: Well, I grew up in India, and some of my classmates in elementary school were Hindus and Muslims, and I used to wonder why I am not there, why am I here? But I never asked those questions because it was not really a relevant topic when I was growing up. So when I finished medical school and I was my own, I said, now I'm going to ask the questions I want to ask. And I was posted in at a hospital in Surat, which is the western part of India. And just beside the hospital was a very beautiful Hindu temple. The chief priest at that Hindu temple was also a guru. A guru is a teacher. So he has students. Students are called shishyas. And his shishyas were not just from India. They were from all over the world, from England, from Holland, from Germany. So they would come there and sit at his feet and he would teach them. The thing is, if you're a foreigner in India and you don't have the immunity that Indians have, you're not supposed to go and eat outside and drink their water. You come up with a real bad tummy bug.
0: We call it Delhi belly.
1: Yeah, Delhi belly. I mean, they would come into the hospital like that because they were adventurers. They wanted to go and do their things. And so I became their doctor. So the priest, the guru, was a very kind, compassionate, well-poised, articulate, educated priest. He would come every day to visit his parishioners, as it were. What happened? How are they doing? And he and I would talk a lot. One day he looked at me and said, Doc, I've been watching you, and I think the way you think, you're not a Christian.

0: a Hindu. So I want you to become a Hindu.
1: Just like that.
0: Just like that. I mean, we were friends, so it was not offensive to me at all. I said, hey, that's a good idea. So I said, you watched me, right? How I think. So I've got to now have two reasons, and then I'll take my stand. First reason, the reason to become a Hindu. And the second reason is to leave Christianity. I need both. So he said, man, that sounds good. Okay, I'll teach you Hinduism. You look into your Christianity and find out why you need to leave it. I said, fine. And that started me off. So once I said, okay, Hinduism is that way, but what about Islam then? And then what about Buddhism? And then I stopped and I said, oh, wait a minute. Is there a God at all? So I had to now stop all this one and get to that first question, is there a God? And then grapple with that, settle that, and then go to study all of these.
1: Can God's existence be verified without reference to holy books?
0: You know, when most people look at that question, they say, no, we just have to believe. You just have to have faith. But no, when I looked at it, if you carefully look at science and philosophy and logic, there are irrefutable evidences of God's existence. But the word irrefutable means even if you don't believe what I'm saying, you cannot mount a counter argument against it to dismiss what I'm saying.
1: Dr. Pandit, but say someone looks at this world and sees the brokenness of this world, the imperfection of this world, the violence of this world, and then to try to reconcile that with this idea that God is good, God is perfect, God is holy, you can see why there's a lot of tension that exists between just a world that is very imperfect, oftentimes appears, and I use the word appear, yes, as naturalistic. How can we reconcile this with this idea that there is an intelligent designer, not just an intelligent designer, but a good God?
0: Actually, there are two questions there. One is whether there's a God. The other is whether he's a good God. So this question of suffering is not whether there is a God. What kind of a God is he? That's the question. So what they do is they mix it up and say, because I can't answer that, therefore I can agree that there's no God. But no, that's a faulty reasoning. The reasoning should be, okay, there is a bad God, but that means you're agreeing that there's a God. So let's agree to that at least. So once you go into the depth of this question, you realize that actually the argument really breaks down. For one thing, you are making the argument only when you're looking at the pain and suffering and evil, right? How about the good? If your pain and suffering means that there is no God, then the good and the pleasures must mean that there is a God. You have to explain that as well. So actually they cancel out in one sense, but in one sense they don't. Because when you look at any jurisdiction and you find evidence for the presence of something as well as evidence for the absence of that thing, which we are doing now, both are present in our world, evil as well as good. When both are present, absence as well as presence, presence always wins. Because any small amount of evidence for the presence will knock off all the evidence for the absence. You see, suppose I'm asking whether my son is at home. And we have 20 rooms in our home. So for me to say he's not at home, I have to go through all the 20 rooms. Only then can I say he's not at home. But for him to be at home, for me to say he is at home, I only need to see his finger around the door on the first door. I don't have to get inside at all. So what am I saying? I am saying that the smallest amount of evidence for the existence of any entity knocks off all the evidences for the absence of that entity.
1: There was a book written by Princeton professor Stephen Prothero. He wrote this book on world religions, and he says, look, not all religions are the same, but they do share one common thing. And he points out that something is wrong with this world. Mm-hmm. And that's a starting point for a lot of religion, because, again, evil is something we all confront in this

0: life. You know, Dr. Pandit, we've had on this show scientists before. We've had individuals that have promoted the literal account of the book of Genesis. And we've had people when we've aired these shows who've posted, like, say, on social media, that evolution is a fact, undeniable fact. What would you say to someone like that?
1: Well, I've met some of them when I was at the University of Arkansas. There were five atheistic biology professors who came and occupied the first row.
0: When you were doing a presentation?
1: When I was doing my presentations, and they told me evolution is a fact. So I said, all right, that's your theory. Will you allow another theory at all, or are you going to stick right there? They said, we don't mind looking at another theory. So I said, all right, let's look at your theory. Let's take the book, Origin of Species, which you're supposed to base all your statements on, and let's ask ourselves some questions on the theory itself. And if you realize, when you look at the book, how Charles Darwin has stated it out, he destroys his own theory in his book. Very few people have actually read the book. Do you know that? Both in the Christian and the believing world, and those who are in the evolutionary world, 99.5% of them have never read the book. That is one of the reasons I really felt I need to read that book. And by the way, you can't just read the book once and you understand it all. I had to read it five times, cover to cover. Then I realized, now I got what Darwin is saying. And then when you look at that, then I started underlining here and a point over there in the book. And when went back and forth, I realized he has broken down his own theory in his book. Now, some of us will say, hey, how did he do that? It'll take a little time, so we will make it the Q&A time. But I'm saying that it breaks down. So when I showed it to those professors, they really scratched their heads and, man, you're making me think. I said, that's all I want to do. Think. Go through it yourself, and you'll find that it will not stand scrutiny. If the theory cannot stand proper examination and scrutiny, then you must question it.
0: Fascinating. Going back to this idea of world religions, what is the appeal behind these major religions? They seem to be trying to address some kind of need.
1: Every one of them appeals to you to have some sort of merit for yourself. Then you will feel good about it. And then you accumulate merit. You do a good deed, you get 10 point brownie points for you. You do another good deed, you get another 10 brownie. I'm just giving you an example.
0: Right, right.
1: Okay, that's the meaning of merit. So once your merit comes to a certain level in which you can now revel in, then your next birth is at the higher plane. In other words, the word karma comes right in the doctrine of karma. What you do, and you can feel really good about it. And many people feel very very dubious about, will I go to the next higher level or will I go down? But the question in all of them is this: do something so that you can get merit. And once your merit is there, then you will climb higher and higher. And finally, you will reach, well, whatever word in Islam, it is heaven. In Buddhism and Hinduism, it's nirvana, a state in which you are just blissful. So that is their appeal over there, which is very different from the Christian religion. In the Christian religion, you simply look away from yourself and look for the merit in the God you serve.
0: What do you think is the fundamental difference of the God that's found in Scripture than the portrayal of other gods that exist?
1: There's one fundamental difference of the Christian God, and that is his self-sacrificing love, which he demonstrated in actual life, and it was witnessed by people and written down in the same generation as the event. Now, that those three or four points that I've just mentioned are not found in any other religion. So when you look at that, Hinduism has, they have Purusha, they have Vishwakarma, they have Prajapati. These are figures who did self-sacrificing stuff. So I was talking to a Hindu once, and we were discussing

0: discussing this, and I said, Prajapati is so gripping. Look at the way he really sacrificed himself. I mean, completely sacrificed himself. And then I said, don't you think, but that is a mythological figure? Because your book is mythological. So he said, yeah. I said, would you like to see a real life description of Prajapati? So when I described Gethsemane and Golgotha, he said, that's the true Prajapati.
1: But here's the thing. There are people born in cultures and countries never had access to a Bible. Maybe it wasn't printed in their language. You've never had, they never lived at the age where they can get on their phone and they can access, you know, what's available there regarding the Bible and church and sermons. Are those people lost?
0: We should address that looking at the character of the God in the Christian faith. We just described him as self-sacrificing love. So that is one big characteristic. There is another characteristic that he has. Justice. Being fair. It's the same thing with the justice of a God who is a self-sacrificing God because he sacrificed himself even for them. There's nobody outside the scope. So if they have never heard of him, he has told us in his book that he has given them a little light that they will have. It'll always be there because the Christians call him a Holy Spirit, the third person of the Godhead. He works on every heart. And if they respond to that, even though they never knew Jesus, they are on the safe side. But the fact is really, they never knew him, but when they finally come to know him, because they will, then they will know actually there's only one bridge between here and eternity, and that is Jesus, only Jesus. They never knew the name, but they were saved only by Jesus.
1: So what you're pointing out is that every person, regardless of their culture, their accessibility or inaccessibility to truths or to the Bible, have all received in some way some part of light, this light that proceeds from God. And in that light, however great or small, to that they have an opportunity to respond and whatever that looks like for them. So potentially, when you take a good look at, you know, I did not grow up into a Christian household. I come from a Sikh background, a Hindu background. And one of the challenges I had with Christianity was I believe that Christianity was the white man's religion. And I was told early on that if I didn't accept Jesus, that I would be burning in hell. They showed me a little pamphlet. It showed people burning in fires, and,
0: right.
1: And I thought, wow, what a great choice, you know? But one of the biggest challenges I had with this whole thing, at least initially, was I thought about my ancestors who didn't show up to church, never heard the totality of the Christian message, and I thought, are they all destroyed? Are they all suffering in hell? And that was a big barrier for me. What would you say to somebody who has that same barrier?
0: I would say, let's start with the claims. And the claim of Jesus is that he is the light of the world.
1: The world.
0: The world. Not just a light for the Christians.
1: Right.
0: It might shine brighter for a Christian because then he can see the path. But it doesn't mean it's not shining on everybody on this earth. He is the light of the world. You know, when Gautama Buddha was enlightened, he said, I was enlightened. Jesus said, I am the light that enlightens. Because he and his partner, the Holy Spirit, they really dig deep into the human race and touch every soul. Nobody is left out. God is just and fair.
1: Puya, do you have any response to this?
2: The difference between the other religions and Jesus is Jesus is the only religious leader who claims to be the way, to be the truth, right, and to be the light. As I compare all these different religions, what are their claims? If there is only one person who claims to have come from heaven, is willing

0: to claim that, he stands out.
1: That's fascinating. Dr. Pandit, get to heaven one day. Are we going to see different kinds of people there? Are we going to see people who come from different cultures? Are we going to see people from different religious backgrounds? What kind of people are we going to see in heaven?
2: First of all, we will be transformed in the way we look at others. And when we get there, boy, is it going to be a place where we'll simply revel, enjoy the difference. And we will see a pattern then, God's pattern. Brown, black, yellow, or whatever. We see different ways of looking at God here, there. And we will see a beautiful pattern that God has been planning. He has been painting it. And when we see it, boy, we will kneel down and praise his name forever.
1: Incredible. Looking forward to that. We've been talking with Dr. Subodh Pandit about his research into world religions. We'll be back after this break to answer questions from our studio audience.

0: Welcome back to Hope at Night. We've been comparing Jesus and other gods with Pooya Fanai and Dr. Subodh Pandit. But right now, I'd like to turn to our studio audience to see what questions they have for our guests. We have any questions? Right over there.
1: Yes, isn't it selfish to think that Christianity is the only way to believe?
2: Let's look at the word selfish and also what we're talking about. Suppose I live in Washington, D.C., and I love the historic monuments all around there. And I say, only Washington, D.C. is the capital of the United States. Is that being selfish? Why is it not selfish? It's the same thing, right? Only D.C. is the capital of the United States. Why can't it be Chicago? Why can't it be New York? Why do you only have that? The reason it is not selfish is because it is the truth. The moment it is the truth, selfishness falls away. Nothing is selfish if you're telling the truth. So if you can show, and you have to show it then, in some form, that Christianity really stands above all the rest, you are allowed to say that not because it's selfish, but because it's the truth.
0: Right. I really like how you're pointing that out. Just because there's one path doesn't mean it's selfish. It just means that it's the truth.
2: Truth.
0: And we can understand that Jesus is the way to God because God is the way to God.
2: Exactly.
0: You know, that's how we understand this framework here. Excellent. Any other questions? Right over there.
3: Pooya, you were talking about how Buddhism is rooted in fear, which is kind of dissatisfying, of the fear of not moving up the reincarnation scale, if you will. Mm-hmm. Is it also partially dissatisfying to live in the fear of not having an eternal life in Christianity?
4: I would say the difference between the way Buddhism presents the afterlife and the unknown in comparison to Christianity would be that in Christian religion, the person, the God, stepped into our time zone in this story and provided us a way out of that suffering, the cycle of suffering. And there's this verse in the New Testament where one of the disciples of Jesus, John, said, "Perfect love casts out fear." God doesn't want to force people into heaven out of fear. So you have a choice. If you don't want to be with God, there would be a point where ultimate destinies will be determined. Either you live with God forever or you stop existing. So it's a different kind of motivation in a way, if that makes sense.
0: Right. Whereas some other, you know, religious portrayals say, hey, look, it's either happiness mm-hmm. or complete, utter torture and torment. Mm. So that would be more fear-based there. But what you're right. saying is eternity with the life giver or simply not.
4: Right.
0: Mm-hmm. Dr. Pandit?
2: The words Christian who does not have eternal life is an oxymoron. The one who is a Christian.

0: Christian has eternal life. And like I said, go back to 1 John the 5th chapter. He says it very clearly. He said, I'm telling you this so that you will know that you have eternal life. He who has the Son has life. He who does not have the Son does not have life.
1: Fascinating. Any other questions? Right over there.
2: How did Darwin contradict himself?
0: Here's one of the ways he contradicted himself. One, he started his book with the first chapter, which is Variations Under Domestication. That means in the breeding experiments, all right? Then he took all those principles. By the way, there was nothing in nature. That's why he went there. He went to the breeding principles and looked at all the breeding principles and simply took the whole amount and put it into nature. And he said, now, nature is how it happened. This is how it happened. And that's the theory of evolution. But here's the catch. In the question of breeding, he will tell you over and over again in his own book that the fundamental basic ingredient, if you want to call it that ingredient, in breeding is the breeder. You take him off, you have no breeding. So your whole breeding experiment crashes. When he took the whole principle to nature, he could not find a breeder, so he simply left it out. If you put a breeder there, you don't have your theory, because a breeder here is the agent called God. So he has destroyed it in that sense. In another sense, he has destroyed it here again. He says that selection, natural selection, that's the word people use, natural selection. The word selection, if I gave you a basket of 10 apples and I said select, how many will you have? You'll have less. Think, selection must result in actually less than what there is. The word natural selection must actually come to less. The maximum it can have is equal, which again, that's not really selection, that's grabbing. So now look at the amount of genetic material that we have in the smallest organisms, in the viruses, for example. I'll tell you how much they are. The genetic material is 500,000 units. In the human, now this has been going up, up, up, until we come to the humans. The Homo sapien has 3 billion units. How can selecting from 500,000 reach you to 3 billion? You can't. In fact, the word selection itself is an absolute block to evolution. If you select, you can't have more than what there is. Unless you add. Now, there was a very important landmark decision that was made in 1980 by the evolutionary scientists who met in Chicago. Their fundamental question was, can the small changes actually accumulate so that we have a big change? The small changes is called microevolution, and the big change is called macroevolution. Can the small changes add? And they realize there's no mechanism of adding at all. Natural selection is only selection. What you need in evolution is selection plus adding. But there's no mechanism at all. In fact, there's a quote by Charles Darwin himself. When we descend to the details, we cannot prove that one species has changed, nor can we prove that these supposed changes were beneficial, which is the groundwork of the theory. I have stated it verbatim. If these are the words of Charles Darwin, he has destroyed his own theory flat. There's nothing left.
1: This could be another episode. Any other questions? Right over there.
3: If in the end, we all will be rewarded with heaven in spite of our different religions, what's the point of evangelization?
1: Maybe you can offer some clarity on, you know, how someone is saved or someone is lost, and then answer the question, what is the point of evangelism?
4: I think that's a great question. I would say the point of evangelization is that there probably would be a lot of people who would come to be saved because

0: us of hearing about the good news of Jesus. I believe the clarity we need to make sure here is we're not saying that everybody from every religion will be saved. That's not what we're saying. What Dr. Pandit was pointing out earlier was in every religion, God has placed truths or little lights. And depending on how sincere they are in their search for the truth, God is fair that he would make sure that sincere people from every religion could meet him eventually and could have eternal life. But I believe there would be a lot of people too who would be lost because of not hearing this beautiful picture of God. So there's definitely the benefit of doing evangelism by sharing people about this beautiful picture or this beautiful view of God. More people would come to believe him. For example, in my case, if I didn't have this understanding of Creator God who loves me, and if I were just exposed to this idea that, you know, suffering, and cycle of life, I don't think I would ever even want to, you know, follow the right path, or so to say.
1: You should ask the person who is doing it. And if you ask the person who is really doing it, a Christian, for example, who has learned about his God, he does it because he can't help but tell. It is simply too good. It is simply something that just bubbles out of him. And you cannot stop a Christian who knows his God. He's not doing it so that you also become a Christian, although that's in the back of his mind. I wish he also have what I have. But he can't help himself. He must tell.
2: You know, and it's really fascinating. God's desire is to use the human messenger first before he employs other means like dreams and or whatever, whether to lead a person to understand more.
0: Right.
2: It's his desire to use the human messenger that they enter into the work and experience for themselves what the work of helping others. They grow in the very process.
0: That's right.
2: We grow in the very process of helping others. So that is the purpose of entering into evangelism and helping out others to understand more of God.
0: That's right.
1: We think of evangelism as only the goal to go to heaven. But if you think of our life, like Pua said, our life here, our life becomes transformed when you really understand the truth of God. It is not just transformed in being, okay, now I'm a Christian. No, it is the stability of your life now. It is the hope that will never die in your heart. You can meet any opposition, any storm of life, and you will be able to stand it because you have this beautiful, strong hope there. This is not available if you're looking at something that is wrong. So even in this life, so God is looking even at our lives now and saying, please, can you stabilize it so that, you know, you can talk about me, how I am. So evangelism is about this life as well. So it's good to go out and evangelize.
2: Incredible. Any other questions? Right over there.
3: Christianity seems to disprove evolution, but does geology and the study of the Earth via environmental factors sort of disprove Christianity?
2: By the way, we do cover that in other episodes. We do deal with the subject of evolution and geology, but what would you say to someone like that, who's someone who just asked, they said, wait a minute, what about the study of the Earth? What about geology?
1: There's more than one way, like you say, of looking at it. Here's one way. When you look at geology, when you look at the ages of what they say is the Earth and the universe, their computation comes to about 13.72 billion years. And here's a Christian who says only 6,000, 7,000 years. So now what we have to do, you have to look at both. You can't dismiss it offhand. You should look at both. Here's how I put it. I put a line here with the years, and I say one third here, one third in the middle, and one third over there. This third is a small number of years. Middle is, you know, billions. But that one is going to 13.7 billion. Then what we do is look for scientific evidences of age. And we place them there, wherever it is. And you will find, if you do that honestly, a bunch of them fall in the middle, which is inconclusive. But there are some that fall into the 6,000, 10,000 year range. What are you going to do with that if you're going to do the only that side? So what you do is look at both And when you see that the weight of evidence is going

0: leaning toward that side, then you have to go to the weight of evidence because you have no other way of doing it. But once you go to one side, you should be able to explain the other side as well. And if you want to do it just in short, I will tell you that you will come to the smaller age. You will. If you settle that, then you go to the other side and see what is yours. They have radiometric dating. Carbon is one small one. And they also have the starlight travel. Those stars were 12 billion light years away. How can light travel from there to here? It has to be more than 12 billion. You have to now give an explanation for that. And we have an explanation. Can I give you just one example of young Earth? If you look at the barrier reefs, reefs are actually alive entities. They live. So we can have a feature in which we can watch how it is growing. So those who have done the study have looked at the rate at which reefs are growing today. And they can work backwards to see, okay, how long ago did it start then? Is that okay? Yeah. How long ago did it start? And there's not a single reef that is more than 5,000 years old. Not even the Great Barrier Reef, not the reefs anywhere else. So when you look at the reefs, you have realized that you can't go back beyond 5,000 years in the reefs. The other way is to look at the rivers. The rivers, when they come to the end of their, when they empty into the sea, they bring their silt and empty and drop it there. So they form an estuary, which is very, you know, rich soil. But we can calculate the volume of that soil. We can also measure the rate at which the river is bringing the silt. And then we can rate how long has that silt been accumulating. Both are measurable quantities. And when you look at that, there is not a single river that has been flowing for more than 4,000 years. None of the silt matches the rate at which the silt is coming in. So I'm suggesting here on this earth, if you look at the universe, these suns that implode, they implode with a huge flash of light. We can see them. And when we see them, when they do that imploding, they also explode. So the stuff that goes out can go out into space. And when we do the study, we know that some of this stuff that goes out into space can last up to 1 million years because the blast is so big. So now when we look at the universe, and you can see this in the writings of a journal in Washington, D.C. It says, where have all the remnants gone? The remnants of the flesh. Why? Because when you look at the universe, we are unable to identify any flash more than 7,000 years old. This is the universe now. So what I'm suggesting is that in the science of it, you can bring evidences that fall into this one third. And when many of them fall there, then the weight of evidence is pointing there. We should look for the weight of evidence, take our ground, and then explain the other side. I believe we can explain the other side, but it'll take time.
1: Interesting. We got time for one more question right over there.
2: Is the Bible then also partially self-circular in that it's proclaiming itself to be a holy text?
3: That's a great question. I don't, at least personally, on my journey, I don't approach the Bible from the angle of just believing because it claims to be so, right? I use other approach, like history. For me, the fulfillment of the prophecies of Bible in world history is one way that solidifies my faith in the Bible. I'll give you one quick example. If you study Daniel chapter 2, in Daniel chapter 2, Daniel predicted the future of the kingdoms of the earth, from Babylon to the Persians to the Greeks to the Romans, and how the fourth kingdom, the Romans Empire, would be divided, and how those empires would try to unite again, and they would not be able to until the very last kingdom of God. And as I study world history, I recently toured Europe in tracing those history, you know.

0: And it's so fascinating to see the fulfillment of the prophecies that were given over 2,500 years ago. So I don't trust the Bible just because the Bible says it is trustworthy. I look at the Bible and compare it with world history, and I see that the things that the Bible says will happen in the world are happening. I mean, I wish we have the time to go in detail, but so you can understand, the approach is you can use history, you can use archaeology to look at the claims of the Bible, and you can see that it's not circular reasoning.
1: Dr. Pundit, you got the last thought. But, how would you contribute to this question?
2: This question, yeah. Your statements are really nice and good. There's one more. Simon Pierre Laplace. He's a brilliant scientist, but atheistic. Now, atheists don't believe that there is any mind beyond the human mind. That's it. But he enunciated what is known as scientific determinism. That's a big word. Don't worry, I'll tell you what it is. He said that if there is an intellect, I don't know why he uses the word intellect, but he says intellect. If there is an intellect that knows everything, then that intellect can tell you not just the past, but also the future. Scientific determinism. In other words, if there is an intellect that knows every atom in this cup and every property of every atom and every law that governs every atom in this cup, then for that intellect, he can tell you where these atoms were 100 years ago. And he can tell you where this will be 100 years from now. Because he knows all the details of everything. In other words, he is omniscient. That's the word, right? So an omniscient intellect can tell you the future. So if you find, and he's already stated it, if you find a writing in which boldly states what will happen 100 years, what will happen 500 years, and some of them is 1,000 years, it says there, somebody will say, I thirst. And for that thirsty person, people will give him vinegar. 1,000 years before it happened. So when you look at a string of them, then you say, oh, is that mind that is giving us that message, that omniscient mind? There are hundreds of prophecies that have been fulfilled. 322 about Jesus. 24 came to pass in just one weekend. If you look at Stoner, a guy, he did a statistical study on that, and he looked at just 48 prophecies being fulfilled by one man. You know what the chances are for that to happen? You will need, let me just tell it to you, you will need one followed by 32 zeros, that many consecutive universes, not worlds. Our universe is about 15 billion, 13.72 billion years. You will need one followed by 32 zeros, that many universes, until you find one guy who will do 48, not 300, 48. So what we are discussing here, we are discussing a test that the Bible itself says. You can test it. And you and I can test it, like he said. You can test it. It's not what's written in the Bible. You can test it by what the Bible says is a test that you and I can do it. And if you do it, here it is. And when you see it, you should give the credit where credit is due. So when I look at it and I give it that credit, there's nothing circular. It's a straightforward, powerful claim. And once the claim is made, you can test the claim and the claim passes.
1: Amazing. Thank you so much for sharing. I'm inspired and I feel like I've been educated as well in this process. As some of you may know, I grew up in a Hindu family that was deeply spiritual. I was taught that God is in everything, that karma would determine my destiny based on my choices, and that if I make good choices, I could reach nirvana and be one with the heavenly universe. I respected the religion, but it often confused me. And as I studied other religious texts, they either seemed disconnected from reality or made God seem unattainable for mere mortals like myself. I soon realized that while every other religion is about humankind's pursuit of God, the God of the Bible is a God who pursues us. I later realized I hadn't been on a journey to God, but on a journey with God. I believe that God has led you in your own spiritual journey towards Him, and I hope that today you will make

make the same decision to walk in the light he has revealed to you. And as you do so, I know he will continue to reveal himself to you just as he done for me. Because regardless of who we are or what we've done, the God I serve craves a personal connection with each one of us. And that truly gives me hope at night.

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